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4: Hello and good morning. I am Aji Jogob Khan. Later, I'll have today's commentary, but let's start with the Monday press review. And first, the first paper in hand is the Gambia Daily. President Barrow pledges more development as the Meet the People store reaches CRR. GT Board concludes consultative meeting ahead of 2026 tourism season. Minister Sabali showcases government's agricultural support to North Bank farmers. Barrow continues Meet the People tour in Lower Badibu and Sabah Sanjal. And NCCE highlights significance of inclusion of person with disability in electoral process. Next, we bring you the Standard. Coalition 2026 condemns weaponization of identity politics by NPP officials. President directs UTG to halt recruitment of new VC. UDP demands full disclosure of supplementary voter data. Dabo rejects Barrow's call to join alliance. No-nonsense magistrate slams 10 years on another rapist in Basse. Dr. Jang appointed VC for Africa Regional Anti-Doping Organization. Special prosecutor rejects selective justice claims. UN expert on extrajudicial executions to visit the Gambia. And Guinea-Bissau junta blocks ex-president's return from exile. Up next is the front cover of the Observer 24. Barrow highlights unprecedented rural electrification drive. 15,000 farmers set to benefit as Ndungu Kebe gets 60-ton coal store. National Assembly begins scrutiny of 2027 budget. Bakary Waibaji says Barrow will win December election with clear majority. Gambia and Bissau port staff sign MOU to deepen cooperation. And the Gambia takes the helm of the UN Least Developed Countries Group. Up next, we bring you the front cover of The Voice. Government holds training workshop on digital duty waiver system. UDP questions 28,932 voter gaps in supplementary registration figures. Gambia Special Prosecutor outlines evidence-based strategy for TRRC cases. Coalition 2026 accuses NPP of promoting ethnic division ahead of elections. Thousands benefit.

0: benefit from medical outreach program in Kaur, Conakry. Guineans in the Gambia celebrate 68th independence anniversary, and Barrow calls December election as choice between progress and retrogression. Up next is Foroya's front cover. Banjul youth demand answers over delayed $21 million EKG5 stadium project. Lands minister warns Nyomi residents against selling lands to private dealers. BCC gets 45 days to repay Tobaski and Christmas bonuses from BCC Ostend project. Secure report revenue to rise from $70 million to $187 million in 2027. Guineans in the Gambia mark 68 years of independence. Dr. Omar Jang, elected vice chair of Africa's regional anti-doping organization, and cold storage brings new hope to vegetable farmers in Ndungu Kebe. Finally, we bring you the points front cover. Bensouda pledges economic recovery, security reforms, and crackdown on corruption and tribalism. 15,000 women farmers to gain as Barrow inspects $1.3 million coal store. In 10 years, we electrified 204 villages in NBR and 855 kilometers to 1,500 kilometer roads, says Barrow. Clark defends proposed 2027 budget before FPAC. Gambian elected Africa Regional Anti-Doping Vice Chair. Lower Badibu residents appeal to Barrow for hospital. Barrow frames December election as choice between progress and retrogression. And for its editorial, The Point writes, "Good morning, Mr. President, reclaiming the cherished principles and values of our Gambian ancestors." And that ends our look at the newspaper headlines. We thank the editors and reporters of the Gambia Daily, The Voice, The Standard, Foroya, The Observer 24, and The Point.
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1: This event is slated for Friday, 23rd October 2026. It's starting at 8 p.m. Please don't be late, and it's going to go till late.
0: Venue, Knights of St. Peter and Paul headquarters.
1: I hear music. Good music for that matter. And you know, in the Gambia, when we talk about good music, the legendary DJ James Foster gives you the best. And accompanying him, we're going to have a sizzling live band.
0: Food, drinks at sweet, sweet prices.
1: Tickets are just $500. 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
0: Come on, All This Night Dance. The hits are old, but the party is brand new. Don't miss it.
1: Bye-bye.
2: If you'd like to advertise on the program, call and speak to Mr. Jibril Jassy on 866-990-107, 877-870-107, or the editor and producer on 877-711-599. And now to opinion on some of the trends and developments in news covered by Coffee Time. Our first commentary asks a question that affects all of us, because if we are fortunate, we will all grow old. The Gambia has policies. We have commitments. We have ratified the African Union's Protocol on the Rights of Older Persons, and we now have a new National Social Protection Policy covering 2026 to 2035. But what does any of that mean for the older Gambian standing in a queue at a bank, trying to board public transport, accessing healthcare, or simply trying to live with dignity? With the world marking the International Day of Older Persons last week, veteran writer and journalist D.A. Jao asks a rather uncomfortable question. Are we genuinely protecting our older people, or are we much better at making policy promises than delivering dignity in everyday life? He looks at how older persons and other vulnerable people are treated in the Gambia, compares our experience with neighboring Senegal, and argues that policy must move from the pages of government documents into the lives of ordinary people.
3: As the Gambia joins the rest of the world in observing the International Day of Older Persons on October the 1st, we also need to reflect on how older people and other vulnerable members of society have been treated in this country, both at the official level as well as at every other level of the society. You see, while there is no doubt that older people are still revered and given some degree of respect within the society, especially compared to how they have been treated in other more developed countries where they are often dumped in old people's homes, the policy level leaves quite a lot to be desired. It is, of course, commendable that the Gambia has ratified the Protocol on the African Charter on Human People's Rights, on the rights of the older persons in Africa, as well as recently launched the National Social Protection 2026 to 2035, providing a framework for strengthening social protection over the next decade and for identifying older persons among the vulnerable groups requiring attention. But such goodwill is yet to reach the older persons or have a meaningful impact on their everyday lives in this country. Hardly anything has changed in the way that older persons and vulnerable people have been treated at every level of our society. There appears not enough goodwill in pursuing these noble policy objectives, including the fact that the formal steps needed to domesticate the articles of the African Union Commission protocols are not being pursued with the necessary vigor. When compared to what happens in many other countries in their treatment of older persons and other vulnerable people, the Gambia has quite a long way to go. In neighboring Senegal, for example, there is a well-established policy which has filtered down at almost every level of the society, giving priority to older persons and other vulnerable people in public institutions, as well as other places like banks and public transport. In virtually all their institutions, those they refer to as troisième âge, which is 60 years and above, and vulnerable people are given special treatment and priority of service. However, in this country, it is quite a common sight to find old and frail people, as well as pregnant and lactating women, being required to join long queues in banks and similar institutions waiting to be served, or even having to stand in public buses for long periods with no one offering them a seat. One way of addressing the matter would be for relevant public institutions, such as the Department of Social Welfare, to launch sensitization campaigns in order to inculcate such positive values in our society. We also expect the government to upscale its implementation of policy directives aimed at older persons and vulnerable groups rather than continuing with their often hollow rhetorics.
2: The Gambia has spent years hearing testimony before the Truth, Reconciliation and Reparations Commission about the abuses and alleged crimes of the Jammeh era. Now comes the harder part, taking those findings into the criminal justice system. But as retired Lieutenant Colonel Samsudin Sarr argues in today's commentary, a TRRC recommendation is not the same thing as a criminal case ready for court. Evidence has to be gathered again. Allegations have to be tested. Individual criminal responsibility has to be established. Prosecutors have to prove their cases, and the accused must be afforded due process and a fair hearing. And that raises an important question for a country that understandably wants justice for victims. Can we deliver accountability without sacrificing the very principles of justice we are trying to uphold? Samsudin Sarr looks at the work of the Special Prosecution Office, the enormous legal and financial challenges ahead, the proposed special or hybrid court, and what the long journey from the TRRC findings to an actual conviction may look like.
3: For the first time, Gambians have been given a closer look at the machinery that is supposed to turn the Truth, Reconciliation and Reparations Commission's findings into criminal prosecutions. If you are not aware, last week, Special Prosecutor Martin Hackett and his team held a town hall meeting with some of the country's leading lawyers, members of the Gambia Bar Association, a university law lecturer, and students, as well as journalists. The meeting lasted about 2 hours, and for me, it revealed something rather important about the journey from the TRRC's findings to a criminal conviction that may be much longer, more complicated, and more expensive than many Gambians imagine. The special prosecutor, Mr. Hackett, a British barrister with more than 3 decades of experience in criminal and international law, made one point particularly clear. His Special Prosecutor's Office, or SPO, will certainly use the TRRC recommendations as an important starting point. But it cannot simply pick up the TRRC files, dust them off, and march straight into court. Every serious case must be investigated afresh. Evidence must be collected, tested, and corroborated. Witnesses may have to be interviewed again. The circumstances surrounding each alleged crime must be established. The legal responsibility of each individual must be determined. And above all, the evidence must be strong enough to survive the rigorous environment of a criminal courtroom, which to me is a significant revelation. It suggests that a TRRC recommendation is not the same thing as a criminal case ready for prosecution. This should not necessarily be interpreted as an indictment of the TRRC. No. A truth commission and a criminal court have different jobs. The TRRC was principally concerned with establishing the truth about a troubled period in our history, giving victims a voice and recommending measures for accountability. A prosecutor, on the other hand, has to prove a particular criminal case against a particular individual according to the rules of evidence and criminal procedure. So the difference is enormous. I was therefore pleased to hear Mr. Hackett repeatedly emphasize fairness not only to victims but also to people accused of crimes. Defense lawyers, he stressed, must be allowed to do their job. No accused person should be shouted down, intimidated, or deprived of proper legal representation simply because the allegations against him are emotionally powerful. That principle naturally took me back to the TRRC. I personally know what it feels like to be accused without being given the opportunity to properly answer the accusation. The commission publicly associated me with alleged crimes through testimony that I strongly disputed, yet I was not allowed to appear before it to defend myself. The government's white paper subsequently acknowledged that I had not been afforded an opportunity to respond and found that this was inconsistent with my rights to a fair hearing. That experience explains why I listened particularly very carefully when Mr. Hackett spoke about the process. The task of Mr. Hackett, however, is not only a legal mountain, it's also a financial one. Investigating crimes committed more than a decade ago will require investigators, forensic experts, prosecutors, witness protection, evidence management systems, and considerable logistical resources. There is nothing inexpensive about reconstructing crimes that occurred years ago across different locations involving witnesses who may have disappeared, died, or forgotten details. And then comes the question of the proposed special or hybrid court. The idea of combining Gambian law and expertise with international standards and experience is attractive in principle, but the legal foundation, jurisdiction, financing, and relationship with the Gambian constitution and existing courts will require careful examination. One lawyer at the meeting raised precisely that concern, while another pointed to precedents involving international or hybrid justice mechanisms. These are not small technicalities. They go to the heart of whether the eventual court will be legally sound and capable of surviving challenges. Perhaps nothing illustrates the difficulty better than the case of Sanamanjang. At the TRRC, Sanamanjang was portrayed as one of the most notorious members of the so-called junglers, with testimony after testimony associating him with some of the most serious crimes of the Jammeh era. Yet, after his eventual return to the Gambia, the murder charges initially brought against him were withdrawn and replaced with assault charges. He is also facing a military case relating to alleged desertion.
2: Nearly a decade ago, the Gambia was in crisis, and regional troops came to help protect a country emerging from one of the most difficult political moments in its history. ECOMIC's contribution to that transition is difficult to ignore. But nearly 10 years on, another question is increasingly difficult to avoid. At what point does temporary security assistance become a long-term dependency? And when should a sovereign country take full responsibility for protecting itself? In today's commentary, Mohamed Jallo argues that the Gambia should now be thinking seriously about an orderly transition away from reliance on foreign troops for the protection of its institutions. His argument is not that the regional partners are enemies, nor that the withdrawal should be reckless. Rather, he asks, what is the exit strategy? What are the benchmarks? What capabilities must Gambian security institutions develop? And how long should ECOMIC's presence continue?
3: How long should a sovereign country need another country's soldiers to protect its own institutions? When the West African military intervention, ECOMIC, came to the Gambia in 2017, the circumstances were extraordinary. The country was emerging from a political crisis that threatened national stability, and ECOWAS intervention was necessary. Senegalese, Ghanaian, and other regional forces all helped stabilize the situation. And we must acknowledge that contribution and respect those who served. But, Peter, gratitude cannot become permanent dependency. Nearly a decade has passed. The Gambia has held elections, strengthened institutions, and had ample time to develop the capacity required to protect itself. And when does a sovereign nation say, thank you, but we can take responsibility of our own security now? This is not anti-Senegalese, anti-Ghanaian, or anti-ECOWAS. This is pro-Gambia. Sovereignty is not merely a constitutional principle. No, it is also a responsibility. The ultimate responsibility for protecting the presidency, national institutions, borders, strategic installations, and territorial integrity must rest with Gambian institutions. This is not an argument that foreign troops are our enemies. No, they are not our enemies. It is an argument that no sovereign country should indefinitely outsource the protection of its most sensitive institutions.
2: And that brings my time with you this morning to an end. But just before I go, thank you, Uncle Peter. And don't worry about the cake. I brought enough for everyone. But since you decided to announce me to the world, yours might mysteriously go missing. Honestly, I was hoping we could just quietly slide past it. But since you have alerted the whole country, I expect my coffee delivered to my desk for the rest of the week. Thank you all for the love coming my way already, and see you again with more front pages, news, and commentary tomorrow morning. 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
0: Welcome back. It's Coffee Time with Peter Gomez on Monday, the 5th of October, 2026. Our time, 27 minutes past 9 o'clock. And joining me on set now is Mohammed Haidara, General Manager of Ja Oil Group of Companies. From the company's reported initiative to offer rice at significantly reduced prices to its commitment to making cement available nationwide at competitive prices, we explore what Ja Oil says it is doing to help Gambians stretch their budgets and keep building. But first, we give Mr. Haidara the opportunity to respond to social media allegations surrounding a purported meeting at State House, a meeting involving President Barrow and business figures, including Hamidou Ja, the founder and owner of Ja Oil Group of Companies, a good partner of West Coast Radio, of course. They have worked together mutually beneficially for the past couple of years. Mohammed, good to see you.
2: Thank you, Uncle Peter. And it's always a pleasure to be around.
0: Yeah, yeah. So you sent me this report or account of a meeting that supposedly took place at State House where your boss asked. Is it normal that Hamidou would go to meetings without you knowing in advance?
2: Very, very abnormal. Even if it happens when I'm busy, when we are having our daily discussions, it will pop out that, you know, I had this discussion with X and Y. Okay.
0: And to this day, and since they reported that today, he hasn't mentioned any
2: meetings. No. And the reason why that particular report is a sheer smear campaign and a very bad propaganda that could even be counterproductive to whoever the thing is trying to support. The reason why is for two reasons. You see, when you're making allegations, make sure that there are no loose ends. At least you have tied all the loose ends. You've made your research and everything. If this person has made his research properly and then do an investigation before the allegations, he would have realized that that particular day he mentioned, number one, Mr. Ja was not even in the country. That's what makes it very, very sick. He was on a business trip to Bissau. And then he spent a day and then returned back.
0: The problem with that is, even though meetings can take place without the person being present in person, this one was presented
2: as he is there.
0: He was there.
2: The other problem to the allegation also was this. If you know Mr. Ja and people, ask workers around him, this is a guy who, once he enters his house around 6, maybe if he's late sometimes 7, he will, there's no way you can even reach him on phone or to get him out of that house. It's not possible. Even for us, sometimes in the middle of the night or maybe even not around 9, 10, we have something emergency to discuss with him or to inform him. You cannot get him. So you have to step up for him, hold the ground until in the morning, and then you tell him that, well, last night this is what happened and this and this and this and that. I tried to call, I couldn't reach you. So Now, it's not even about telling him that I tried to call you because you know you will not reach him. And there's nobody who will call him to reach him, much more to tell him that I need you. He will tell you, let's wait till tomorrow. He will not. Mm-hmm. So that's another problem to this allegation. The third problem is, whoever this person is purporting to support, I think he's sabotaging the agenda. Because number one, Mr. Jah and Jah Oil has never stood in any public platform to portray himself as any supporter of a political party. Mm-hmm. In fact, he has always been telling me and others around him that, look, politics is politics, business is business. Let us not get into politics. It's not our cup of tea. Mm-hmm. You know, because as a business, you're supposed to have a good relationship with everybody.
0: Absolutely.
2: And this is what we have been demonstrating. And people who interacted with us knows that when it comes to politics, you know, we try to navigate very well to make sure that, you know, nobody sees us leaning in the other direction. So that's the third problem. But when I listened to it, I said, well, sometimes this is the problem I see in this country is people will fabricate, make up story, make believe stories.
0: Before going any further, you listened to it, and you saw reason to send it to me to listen, and I listened to it. I know what this person is saying in the recording. The viewers, listeners who are, you know, just hearing about this for the first time, they need to know the gist of this allegation.
2: Yes.
0: So what is the reporter here alleging in this account?
2: Well, this guy was just touching different things, but it all centers around saying that Mr. Jah was invited with another businessman
0: with the same name
2: in State House very late night, and they had this meeting that went up till 1 a.m. and all that we were discussing is how to support him to make sure that, you know, he achieved his political goal.
0: Being President Adamu
2: Barrow. Yes. And at the same time, they said Mr. Jah in that meeting made certain utterances like, how do you deal with politician X? Mm-hmm. Like one of them is, I don't know, Kiaba Madiboja, mm-hmm. His Excellency, that they want, what will they do to buy him? Then somebody in the meeting purportedly said, we offered him certain millions. Then Mr. Jah said, you know, that is not enough, and things like that.
0: And
2: then
0: a lot of money. 50 million.
2: Something like that. Then I laughed. I said, I don't think this guy is for real, because such things will never, if at all that's what they are trying to imagine, let them put that imagination to rest. Because Mr. Jah, everybody knows that he doesn't waste his money on politics most of the time, because he will tell you, it's better I put it into social services, something like building mosque, helping the sick, and also drilling borehole for the people, or bringing something and giving out charity wrapped in dignity by giving cheap or affordable prices to the community. These are the kind of support he believes.
0: So in summary, this reporter was presenting NPP as a, you know, dreading,
2: exactly.
0: You know, going to the 5th December election, because it's already clear to them that they were on the verge of losing, and so they brought these businessmen to finance their campaign. But then your Mr. Jah supposedly said, well, you need to bring back Mr. Keba
2: Bojang, on board.
0: And Keba said, you know, well, we tried to bring him, and, you know, he's asked for money.
2: Money, yeah, something like that. These are all satisfied with it.
0: Yeah.
2: It's all false. It's a make-believe just to play with people's mind and to sell that, you know, trying to smear us that we are also affiliated to a party, which we have tried very hard and very well not to be seen.
0: And for you, that is the biggest concern.
2: And that's the biggest concern for us, because we tried our best. And everybody, every politician in the country knows that, you know, we don't want to be affiliated. You know, we tried our best to stay on the, you know, on the gray,
0: middle of the road,
2: rather than swinging in any direction. This is why you will not see us in any political rally, in any political fundraising, in any political distance, anything political we try to avoid. Even for us, sometimes Mr. Jah will tell me, for example, you know, when something comes up and we discuss casually, he will tell me, no. For politics, let's just distance from it. Mm-hmm. It's not our cup of tea.
0: But, I mean, Hamidou is definitely not the only businessman here. We have said that another businessman was named. But why do you think, I mean, they're picking on Jah Oil?
2: Well, it is a question I still don't understand. But one might believe that For example, lately, and we've done this before, it's not the first time, we've been doing it anyway. From the first day we started bringing food product to sell to the population.
0: Yes.
2: People believe that we discount these food products for political reasons. I'm here telling you, Peter, categorically clear, what we're doing for the population and those poor masses whose salaries cannot afford a lot. You consider the salary of an unqualified teacher, the salary of a security guard.
0: On a day when we are celebrating teachers,
2: yeah, exactly. Unqualified teacher. Mm-hmm. How do you expect this teacher with that meager salary to comfortably go and buy a bag of rice for his or her family at 2,000 plus, and then yet still he pays his rent and have some money left in his pocket to at least pay fares for 5, 6 days or 10 days? It's going to be impossible. So we want to at least tell them that, look, as a business, before we start spending money in individuals, you calculate that for a month or for a year, a certain number of millions, compress it into this, take a minimal profit into what you are selling, and plow the rest to the masses. Okay. But I think people still don't understand why we do this. And we always tell people the reason why we do this is to help. That is what our company is known for. It has no political meaning whatsoever. And the very people, including the very caller, the very person with the audio, who are castigating us based on those principles we have that no one can change, no amount of criticism can make us change. If we don't increase it, we will not reduce it. You know, his family and friends and loved ones most likely, most certainly, are benefiting from the same thing. So, what we are trying to send out there to the people is that business have a heart and should have a heart. And for us, our model of doing business is you sell and give out from what you sell. You see this discount we've done?
0: Yes.
2: We could have backed a good $100 million.
0: Wow.
2: Considering the quantity we brought and how much we are selling it, that extra margin, we could have backed comfortably $100 million. But you look at our charity works with these mosques and schools and madrasas and hospital bills. You look at it for a year, it's almost around that. You understand?
0: Yeah,
2: so we said, let us give it back to the people. Even though people are saying that, how is this possible? Jawel is selling rice at $1,500 per bag. That's our trade secret. All we need is just a minimal margin, get our money, and even if we get $5 or $10, we are contented with it. That could go somewhere. Remember, we could have used this $100 million and built another business. But we said there are certain things more than building another business. What God has blessed us already, we are thankful to that.
0: We'll come back to, you know, the rice business, the cement business, the fuel business. But this thing about the allegation is
2: completely false.
0: Know, it's important that we also, because actually it's in a local language.
2: Yes.
0: It's in a local language, which thankfully you speak. But first, in Wolof. 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
1: Is that Hamidou's official response?
0: Yes,
1: to this?
0: Yes. That's what he told me. He
1: said
0: by an ko yalla parce que ki daf ma togn te hamoud massa muna am tassek mom ci bir mbedda sax
1: duma
0: ragne ci bir nigni ba pare mu tok di make all this fabrication muna bayna ko ki ya
1: okay all right na ya la de mom moy lolu there was a time when everybody was talking about ja oil because of a shortage of cement and you came here in the midst of you know all that crisis and promised that once you know you expected order hits the country, it will become a question of how can we get rid of this cement rather than, you know, there's a shortage of cement. What's the situation regarding cement now?
0: The cement situation, like I promised the last time, has been handled long before, simply because we have these two new factories. one in Farafenya that is operating. The newer one also in Buffalo has been operating, but we shut it down because there's no need to put it on. Orders are very slow. And then because of that, the cement situation is okay.
1: Orders slow because the market is flooded with cement.
0: Yeah, yeah. The market is flooded with cement. In fact, if I tell you, Peter, do you know we have about 150,000 bags people purchase, businesses?
1: Yeah.
0: And they couldn't pick it. So now they have turned us to a storage company. So those cements are still languishing there, lying there.
1: Uh-huh. But they've been paid for. Paid for. Okay.
0: And we've been encouraging them to come and pick them because we want to tidy these books. You paid for this thing, come and pick it. But they are not picking it because of, you know, the market is slow. So this is what has been happening. And Farafenya is also going. Farafenya has no queue. So this is why now we are telling the people around Kombos, you know, before you sit here and start complaining that, look, I've been in queue for 2, 3, 4 days in Buffalo. Take the initiative. Yeah. Go to Farafenya. Yeah. There is no queue. Pick your cement there.
1: And there's no river crossing anymore.
0: And there's no river crossing. There is a bridge. If people can go up to Dakar in those days and go through all those hurdles to bring a truckload of cement, we are now telling you, just go to Farafenya and save your time, save yourself time and extra cost, and also this waiting, and get your cement to your
1: Absolutely.
0: So no. Well. So as we are speaking, like we promised before, and people were skeptical, you see, one thing about us, Peter, whenever we promise, listen to us carefully, because by then we have already calculated, we know what we have put in place, and we have foreseen what is coming. And we can, if we tell you that what is coming cannot fit in the country, we mean it. Now is the slow season, it's the rains. This is why the other new plant, we shut it down, because it's of no need, because it will be consuming power for no reason. So we are only using the old plant and Farafenya. So the old plant, some people are complaining, oh, we've been there in the queue. We are now telling you, look, don't punish yourself queuing in Buffalo. If you know that you cannot be patiently waiting at Buffalo, we are encouraging you, go to Farafenya and pick it up.
1: Okay.
0: Yes.
1: Okay, wow. Why do you watch cement? Because you have to go to the choice of cement. You have to go to the choice of cement. You have to go to the cement. 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
1: absolutely all right thank you very much thank you. There's no problem with the fuel so we no, won't have to waste that and then thank you very much for your time
0: thank you here. So much
1: I hope thanks, we won't hear any more allegations against the company
0: thank you so much.
1: That brings us to the end of the program today. Thank you very much for watching. Thanks for listening. Happy birthday once again to Aji Jacob Khan, and don't forget at 8 o'clock tonight the coach of the Scorpions will be on Sports File with me and the rest of the team. Have a great day. Have a great week. See you tomorrow at the same time.
2: 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West Coast. West Coast. West Coast Radio.

0: that. Okay, let's say that man, the man that the unfulfilled no more. Tani, the man that the take territory. Put man the far down because over there in 2022, 2023, not if among 47 cases. After out of those 47 cases, 3 convictions that I am. So with me 44 years, they are pending. Okay, pending in a kala pending. Sometimes the benefit can see the perpetrator, the victims themselves. Because you know, you know, actually, guy, you know, the Rosen case. Those Malaysian is a very tough man to work with. The Malaysian Halis, as if he has human trafficking being. But you need the Malaysian, while could you imagine you need the Malaysian? Very few know them the case. The anticipant Halis will very, very, very put to them because we know it was not free. We have to pay for them to come back. We have to pay for their freedom. You don't send tickets. The press clear for their COVID-19. You know, hunger is in the same family, but the medical checkup again, you have Harris. For trouble to the same, you have actually got those cases. Which means, so all those cases we are in vain now. So, public readers are getting scot free. So, obviously, Monson can maintain someone down 50,000 or 100,000. Tell my name a profit of $1 million. Someone 100,000. No one you know that a family will never see direct transit putting of dinner. So, you know, you're not good, you're done in a tight, done in a foreign dinner tight. For perpetrators, because if not, Gambia find like a heaven to all these perpetrators. Because imagine a Lenin West African countries, you talk Gambia Fidel Group, I had again the NPC began to introduce prostitution to be the Caribbean. Halebos, you mean, Nanakon and Subbos, Munela Subbos, Swabos, where Ramakora Fay, 250,000 or 300,000, Lula or Rabiolo, for Amsumabo. So if you do so, then I'm pushing, let's say, minimum of $2,000. $1,000. So with me, Yata Guru up to share for Asilun. So we get house built a different. The people who are more liquid. So, female the farm, feel like a full of doors. So, hopefully, you want to try, you're going to sense that experience you hum. You only come in Mula and Aflabugataka. Yeah, Mom Gilly Lamina for the Flabugataka. So, you know why Mula of Heaven is Kanama. Sing what Hamley Lee is a little bit of a negotiation.
1: It's fishy.
0: Why? Because of Jiffy Taka, I give it to you, I give it Halas Mila Mensonal, you're already used to Lulu, you're experienced in the Gislu. Why the very, very, very, very, very, very, very, very, very, very, very, very, very, so very, very, very, very, very, very, very, very, very, very, very, very, very, very, very, very, very, very, very,
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4: afri money family this one is for you we are moving to 9-digit mobile numbers don't worry your afri money account remains the same all you need to do is add 87 before any existing AfriCell number yes starting september 4th you need to start using the 9-digit phone numbers for your afri money transactions it's simple just add 87 to AfriCell numbers and the rest is the same balance same pin same 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

0: de diseño. Good morning, valued listeners across the Gambia and beyond, and welcome to the first episode of this flagship broadcast brought to you by the United Democratic Party, UDP. I welcome you all. It's a party that has consistently been a bridge to principled governance, accountability, and a meaningful development. I am your host, Lamino Lankoma, a member of the UDP party. Today we'll tackle about three crucial issues affecting the country's economy and the future. The first one is the current ongoing presidential tour. We'll examine the massive cost to the taxpayer, its lack of developmental agenda, and the kind of rhetoric that's coming out from the trail, which is so divisive. Then we'll talk about the IEC, Independent Electoral Commission. Perhaps we should shift the letters a bit and call it ICE because of their cold and concerning silence and refusal to provide UDP with the requested voter registration data set. The third critical issue is about the state of our agriculture, the government's systemic neglect of the sector, and what would be the UDP's strategic policy towards the sector. Joining me, of course, in the studio, I have with me some eminent UDP members, and I'll start with my right, immediate right, which is Mr. Larry Cisse. He's head of UDP policy and strategic team, and also a retired international civil servant, a well-recognized face in our social media circles. Then I have Lamine J.K. Sane. He's a financial consultant with a wealth of experience in banking, now settled in the Middle East. He's coming with his extensive experience in financial management, another member of the United Democratic Party. Last but not the least, we have Mr. Lamine Mane. People call him doctor. That's a label that has been given to him by Member Kering. He's also a retired civil servant, a prominent national figure also recognized highly, just like Larry, and respected across the media circles. Now, gentlemen, welcome to the studio, and I let you throw in a few words before we delve into the discussion. Mr. Cisse?
1: In the interest of time, I'll just say good morning, good afternoon, good evening to all your listeners. I want us to get into the issues.
0: Okay, thank you very much indeed. And Mr.
2: Thank you, good morning. Yes, since we only have an hour, yeah. I mean, just to say good morning to everybody, listening and watching wherever you are.
3: And I think the same applies here too. Okay. Good morning, good afternoon, good evening to all our listeners, wherever you might be listening to us from. Happy to be back on West Coast Radio.
0: Okay, then Mr. Cisse, we go directly into the issues we are discussing, the nationwide tour of the president in regards to the public funds. And what's your assessment from the UDP point of view?
1: Failure.
0: Subhanallah.
1: My assessment of the president's meet the people's tour is failure in the sense of the amount of money that goes into this Meet the People store. Mm-hmm. I went back on the records starting in 2017. Mm-hmm. And you see an upward increase in the cost of this Meet the People store. Mm-hmm. To a point where this year's Meet the People store, according to the 2026 budget, mm-hmm. the allocation is 50 million Gambian dollars for Meet the People store. 50 million. But there are indications that they've asked for another 20 million, making it 70 million dollars for the tour. That's one aspect of it. I don't think any president should be giving 70 million dollars of the people's tour to go and talk to his people. The second failure is the entourage that the president is traveling around with. Entourage, not necessarily the people, the vehicles they are driving. That vehicle the president is driving, we are told, is about 12 million Gambian dollars.
3: 12.25.
1: Yes, 12 million Gambian dollars. Each of those vehicles cost more than 10 million. And you drive 20 of those into a village without a health center, for me, is the highest epitome of misplaced priorities. Yesterday they were in Same. An MPP supporter got up.
0: Mm-hmm.
1: He said, our health center here has been built in the First Republic.
0: Mm-hmm.
1: It has been dilapidated. It is no longer functional. And he says, our people are dying in the bush. The president drives with a $12 million car to that area that does not have a health center. They don't have good, clean drinking water. Their education system is dilapidated. That is your failure.
0: And what was his response?
1: He didn't respond. You don't respond to those things. You see, for me, that is the financial side of things.
0: Mm-hmm.
1: When you look at how they conducted this thing, it started in Farafenya with Ahmad Ba and his famous statements on Mandinkas and foreigners and then Lebanese. And then you go to Salum, I think it's Upper Salum. A member of the National Assembly, a Mandinka for that matter, stood up and just basically said, no Mandinka will rule this country, no Lebanese or foreigner will rule this country. And the president is sitting in both instances, he's clapping for them. Meaning, these guys have decided that they do not have any policy alternatives to give to Gambian peoples, because they've been there for 10 years. They cannot go to neighborhoods and communities and tell them what they have done in 10 years, but they can hide back behind this facade of tribalism and ethnic politics and incentive politics to get votes. They don't have, if you look at the tour itself, there is no substantive discussion of issues. Another farmer in Upper Salum, Anyani, said to them, we understand the price of groundnuts has not increased in 3 years. It's time we increase the price
0: You've
1: of groundnuts.
0: You've been talking about it.
1: We've been talking about this for ages. So these are the failures of this government. If you are in a position, even in an administrative position, after 10 years, you should be able to highlight the things that you have done successfully, what your challenges are and what your opportunities were. This government cannot do that for us. What they have to offer us is to divide us, is to bump our heads against one another. And I think Gambians will repudiate all of that. Finally, this election is not between UDP, Usainu Dabo, Adama Barrow, NPP. This election, I think, is between the people of the Gambia and Adama Barrow after 10 years in government. The people want to hold him accountable. This is why when he goes to places, they say, Nawacha, IG. In certain parts of Nyamina, when we went there, they were lining the streets. They were saying, Barrow, your jipo me ronki. Meaning, Barrow must come down. We are tired.
0: Abo?
1: The ronki.
0: Okay.
1: Menem fof me ronki.
0: I can see you can speak full and
3: there you go. That the guy is going full and lineage. I like that.
0: That's very good indeed. Okay, is that your conclusion?
1: Is that then? My conclusion? We are tired, and people are showing him we are tired. Okay. Now, this business of paying people to go and tell him you must come down, it's rubbish. It's spontaneous. And people
0: but it's
1: are,
0: never happened before.
1: People are coming out in all the regions telling him to come down. This man doesn't understand that to be in a presidential seat for 10 years and you still cannot tell people what you are going to do for the next 5 years that you want to rule except to just pilfer our national treasury. He doesn't understand. People have rejected that. People don't want that anymore.
0: There's a lot of awareness these days, actually.
1: Because of information and some of the programs that we do, people are saying basically, tell us what you have done in 10 years.
0: Yep.
1: And then from there, we can decide whether you we want to give you two terms or not.
0: Okay.
1: Now, the final point I want to make. There is a president in Southern Africa who says, if you are president for 10 years and you don't want to retire and you announce you want to go beyond 10 years, you are an instant failure.
0: Okay.
1: So Barrow is an instant failure.
0: That's quite a quotation. Well, Mr. Sane, you've heard that rhetoric.
2: Thank you. Thank you, Lamino. I think
0: I'm more concerned also about the rhetoric, which is so divisive and very bad for unity. You know, yep.
2: We'll come to that. But I think the most important part that Uncle Larry touched on. Let's look at the statistics. Over the last 6-7 years, presidential tours are constitutional requirements, and I believe it's 2 per year, right?
1: Okay, yeah, you have
2: two per year. That is a constitutional requirement, and this. This constitutional requirements is fully paid by the government, and not an MPP talk. But what we are seeing, I think they are not following as prescribed by the constitution. The talk should be to address, to talk to the farmers, to allow the farmers and the locals to bring in their challenges and the president, the government to address them. But we are not seeing that. All we are hearing is Uncle Lamino Koma is the rhetoric. And I don't understand why a sitting government is on top. And they just go on rampage. And the tone they're using, and you know their faces, they look like they're upset, very very upset. I don't know why. So 2020. So if, let me just run the small statistics for you, so that you get a better understanding. 2020, the budget was allocated was 6 million. They overspent by 26 million.
0: Wow.
2: They spent 52. They overspent by 32 million. 2021. It was 6 million allocated by the parliament in terms of budget, and they spent 43. And 2002,
3: 3.5.
2: Yes, 2003, they overspent by 19.2 million. 2004, they spent 34 million over. So based on this 5 years trend, I can sit here and say 2025, they spent over 60 million, which is also another $32 million dollars is over this year. Just right now, I was told that 70 million was withdrawn from the central bank for this talk. I was told last week that 70 million was allocated. Now, remember, the president went on a first talk.
0: Yeah.
2: How much was spent on that? Similar amount.
3: Exactly.
2: So that means they've spent over $100 million this year on the two tours. I'm not talking about the other ones that he went on.
3: When the amount allocated by parliament is only 50. Yeah.
2: So my question is, where is the discipline and the respect? Because the authority that's supposed to allocate funds for expenditure, the appropriation bill was passed and a certain amount was allocated for the president's tours, which are supposed to be minimum 2. Now, if you go on the first one.
3: Maximum two,
2: okay. Yeah. You've done one, you spent over 50 million. Now you're going on a second one, 70 million. So that's what, 120 million.
3: Yeah.
2: Now, you've been on other tours. Because remember, this is the guy who told us, I'm going to do 10 tours. Let the opposition also do tour. When we came back from December tour, the December tour. Who is funding that? The central bank. And these are things we are asking. Wasteful spending. No respect for the constitution. You wonder why the auditor general was being forced to go out to remove him? So these are things that we need to talk about. And these are the realities. Now, that's the financial cost. If you take the 5 years plus these 2 years, that's $400 million.
0: Really?
2: Yes, that's overspent.
1: Yes, 400 million.
2: That could have been invested in the healthcare.
0: Electricity.
2: That could have been invested in production to import substitute. If we had put that more money into rice production and others, would have been able not to import even tomato paste. We import everything. So where is the investment? They're putting the money into tours. Is what? Corruption. Simple as that. It's a way window to get cash. To go to the central bank and collect 70 million for the presidential tour. And you're not telling the Gambians why you're on tour, but Mandingas, Vulas, Sarahules, these people don't vote for these people. When these people come to power, they're going to fire all the civil servants. And the tone, been used. I can't understand what's going on. Something is eating them. Something is wrong somewhere.
0: Perhaps we need to get somebody who's a specialist in body language. We try to analyze their psyche.
1: I want to add something to that. You know? I understand why the tone is aggressive. You see, when you watch Ahmad Ba stand up in Farafeni, and he says, "Ngur gun daner, lolu mas musibola."
0: Scared or what?
1: Meaning, to defeat a government in an election, musibola moti. Now, it's why disastrous. is it a musiba?
0: Mm-hmm.
1: It's a musiba because somebody like him
0: mm-hmm.
1: is unable to account for $100 million worth of eco lodge money that he stood in a national platform and said he doesn't know where that money went.
0: Okay.
1: So the anger, the frustration, the anxiety has to do with the prospect that they know they are going to lose.
0: Mm.
1: And the consequences of losing is accountability. That's why Muneka Musiba.
0: Okay.
2: So my last comment on this is the rhetoric. And again, Uncle Lare, just to extend that part, is to say you are looking for votes after 9 years in office or 10 years in office. I think the message should have been completely different. If you had done well, if you had done well, Gambians will you don't need to go out and aggressively sell yourself. I understood calling imams in Yomi and Jokadu, Alafa Mole Gongaminke. So you are telling the imams and religious leaders to go and campaign for you to sell the things that you have done. So tell us, show us. Seeing is believing.
0: Mm.
2: You're telling us that you've provided electricity for over 242 villages, I think.
1: Yeah.
2: Pole is not electricity.
1: Poles and wires.
2: Wires is not electricity. Electricity is generation. It's a product. People feel it.
1: Absolutely.
2: They feel it because light, when light comes, every light is bright. So telling Gambians, Sadauda and Yajame did, I don't know, 50 or 52, I have done 242 villages, 95%, according to the minister last time, 95% electrification of Gambia. But the electrification is not wire and poles. It's okay. The light that people need, the power that people need. How much are you generating? Tell us. And you keep telling us, I've invested more than Jawara and Yajama combined together. But you have put us in more debt than them. You have put Gambia in a financial distress. Right now, paying $3.2 billion interest payment for 6 months, $80 million. That interest would have fixed all the healthcare problems we have with medication, free medication, $80 million a year in 6 months. So that's, if you come to compound that, that's what, $160 million.
3: And even that, I believe, is misreporting.
2: It's on the low side.
3: It's on the low side because they themselves, by their own admission in the budget, they were supposed to spend $13 billion this year on interest payments.
1: $13 billion.
3: So if you tell me you spent only $3 billion in 6 months,
2: that's about almost seven million.
3: It's under reporting. But anyway, we'll come to that.
2: Okay. So you're telling us that every $100 this year that mm-hmm. the government spent went on to recurrent expenditure, which is what? Salaries, travel, fuel.
0: Mm-hmm. There's no development.
2: So $6 only was left.
0: And that's
2: from
0: not
2: the
0: sufficient
2: budget
0: for
2: capex, for capital expenditure. Tell us how you funding the roads.
3: 6% of the budget.
2: Yeah. How you funding the roads?
3: Yeah.
2: It's debt. So your claim that I've done here more roads than the Ajambe and Jawara, but come on, you took more debt. You put more debt on burden on us than Jawara and the Ajambe. So the point I wanted to make is that the indiscipline and the lack of respect from this government is evident everywhere. They don't respect the law. They don't even respect the parliament that is authorizing the body for expenditure. Because I believe this vehement, you know, I've been talking about this vehement. We need to look at it. I'm not saying we shouldn't have vehement in the financial services or what we have with government expenditure, but the procedure and the approach should be looked at. Because you could just wake up in the morning, take money from medication and put it to travel. Nobody's questioning you.
0: Yeah.
2: And then the hospital will be, they don't have oxygen. Thank you.
0: So it means there is no financial discipline.
2: There is not, no, no.
0: No concrete development agenda from the discussion.
2: It's politically motivated.
0: It's all political. Okay, I can
2: and
0: see.
2: And selective.
0: Yeah. So I don't know, Mr. Mani, what do you have to add to that?
3: Right. I just probably bounce off from where he left off, the environment. We've been talking about environment for 3 years at least.
0: Okay.
3: And why Parliament is doing nothing about it. That is dereliction of duty by Parliament, because they should be holding the government to account for that. They authorize expenditure. If government is systematically exceeding expenditure, what are they doing? So that's on Parliament. But let's come back to the theme itself. The Constitution says you go meet the people. It was meet the farmers before, right? They send it to meet the people. Mm-hmm. It's to go find out what are their constraints, what are their difficulties, and you come back and you address that. That is the objective of the tour. This is a disguised campaign to all intents and purposes, which is illegal. The Meet the People tour, which was designed by under Jawara's regime, it was Meet the Farmers and Meet the People by Yahya Jammeh. Mm-hmm. You're supposed to go listen to them. What are your issues? What are you dealing with? What problems are you facing? So we come back to cabinet and we discuss that and find a solution. Mm-hmm. For that, you do not need more than 10 people traveling with the president.
0: Mm-hmm.
3: Maximum 10. Even 3-4 would be enough. In every one of these regions where you go, you have a director of education, a director of agriculture, a director of health, etc., etc.
0: Yeah.
3: These are the people who are on the ground,
0: yeah,
3: who should be looking at those difficulties and reporting back to government.
0: Mm-hmm.
3: They can compile those issues and difficulties. When the president comes there, you go with them and meet the people, and they discuss it, and you come back and address the issues. But instead, what do you see? The president takes the whole cabinet, the whole of the NPP hierarchy,
0: and civil servants,
3: and everybody else who wants to a job, who is auditioning for a job, etc., in the NPP, and you take them all along, and you take all the vehicles from the civil service, from NGOs, from whatever. You don't have enough. Impound more, and you take them along. So you have vehicles, over 200 vehicles going on this tour. The fuel alone is a disaster. Most of these vehicles used by Barrow and his people are V8 vehicles. These vehicles are fuel guzzlers. You would be spending about $60,000 to $80,000 a month on fuel.
0: Really?
3: Yes.
0: It's V8. Wow.
3: I drive a V8, I know what I'm talking about. You'd be spending about that on fuel. Now, why does the government have to spend that kind of money just to go around and splash it around and just to be campaigning for the president? IEC should be saying something about this. IEC is supposed to ensure that there is equality between the candidates in terms of election. This is a disguised campaign, for God's sake, and it's funded by taxpayer money. Yes. It shouldn't happen. Take it. I was going to give the statistics, but Lamin has given it already. For the amount of money spent from 2019 to date. For this year, they authorized 50 million. And that is supposed to be for the two tours. For the first tour alone, he spent over 50 million.
0: Oh, really? For the two tours?
3: Yes, for the two tours. 50 million is supposed to be for the two tours.
2: The allocation is for two.
3: So yeah, for the first tour alone, he spent over 50 million.
0: The discipline is something else.
3: And this one,
0: it's overwhelming,
3: will be spending way over 50 million. Okay. Seventy. Yeah, but you can bet that they will have more vehemence to cover the rest of that too. It wouldn't be 70 million. Okay. Now, take that. Just take the 50 million authorized by Parliament. Today, a student pays on average about $40,000 at the UTG, on average. If you take the 50 million, you can provide scholarships for 1,250 students.
0: Wow.
3: 1,250 students at the rate of 40,000 per student. You can provide that for those students. Now, which is more important to this country? Training 1,250 students, or just go splash the money around with this government? If you take what is going to be spent by the end of this tour, we're looking at anywhere from $120 to $150 million. And you do not need to spend more than $5 million on this tour. Not even 5 million. The president is supposed to go with a few people, meet the civil servants on the ground, and they sit with these people and discuss the issue and come back to Parliament. And you don't need to take the whole army with you or the security outfit. You just need a few. When he goes, half of the army travels with him on ECOMIC. That's also another cost. We do not need all of that. So the president shouldn't be spending more than $5 million a year on this tour, because it is a campaign disguised as a Meet the People tour. Now, if you look at, in addition, what is being done in that campaign, whether I call it a campaign, not a tour, instead of uniting the Gambian people, instead of finding what are the issues and solving them, what you are doing is basically driving a wedge between the Gambian people. When Ahmad Ba says that losing election is a disaster, a catastrophe, of course it would be a catastrophe for them. Because Ahmad Ba was Minister of Tourism in this country for years. The TDA land was being distributed just like that between their friends and their cronies and members of the government.
2: He spent 5 years in the ministry.
3: Right. Okay. What he did with the tourism and the tourism development area will be audited. He's scared of that. The tourism board, what he did there, bringing his own son to sit on that board, and all the things he did on that board, he's scared stiff. The $32 million is supposed to go into ecologies.
2: 100 million.
3: No, it's
4: 32. It's 32 million.
3: 32. Mm-hmm. But, you know, there are other things, but the amount allocated was 32 million.
4: Mm-hmm.
3: So that 32 million was never accounted for. Mm-hmm. And when they took it, went to Parliament, they asked him to go to Parliament to explain. And he was huffing and puffing all over the place, right? So all he did was rant and rave in Parliament, and they let him get away with it. And he's scared of that, because he'll have to account for that. That is on the tourism when he was in tourism.
0: Mm-hmm.
3: What he did in Ministry of Local Government and Lands, that's another thing hanging around his neck.
0: I see.
3: The lands that have been distributed.
0: Okay.
3: Is something he has to account for. The land, our Chief Justice's residence that he gave to Barrow, they'll have to account for
0: that's
3: that too.
0: That's a serious issue, you know.
3: They'll have to account for our land act says that when you own a piece of property in the country, the government cannot allocate another piece of property to you. Another property to you, piece of land. Barrow, by his own admission, has 7 properties in the country. Well, that's what he said in 2021. When he
0: his
3: election.
0: Declaration. Of,
3: right?
0: Yeah.
3: And he had $200 million sitting in his bank.
0: Mm-hmm.
3: So why does he need the government to allocate property to him? Particularly property that has been assigned to the Chief Justice. You cannot declassify.
0: You don't allocate state assets.
3: You don't. He's not even entitled to land, let alone land that has been assigned to Chief Justice on some other government facility, entity.
2: It would be interesting to see his filing for 2016, how much he has in his bank
3: account,
2: yes. And how many properties he has.
3: Right.
4: He will file the honest
3: but
2: 2016?
3: Anyway. But,
2: no, 2016? I mean 2016.
3: But accountability is down the road.
2: Yeah, it would be interesting to find out what
3: no,
2: was
3: we
2: the
3: will
2: filing.
3: Find out. We will do forensic audit.
2: We'll look at that.
3: And that's why they're scared. They're scared because they will have to account for the wastage and the pilferage of our resources. That's why they're scared. The Meet the People tour, when UDP comes to power, will be redesigned and move it from wastage to a necessity where we go collect data and information on what we need to do for the people. I tell you, when UDP comes to government, we will not spend more than $3 to $5 million per annum on this Meet the People tour.
0: Yeah.
3: We do not need to do that. There are priority sectors where we need to invest.
0: Exactly.
3: So this is the difference between UDP and this government that doesn't care about anything except what it can do to enrich themselves. But what, and I conclude on all the divisive statements that have been said, the tribalist statements have been said. What we say to Adama Barrow and his ilk is that we will not fall for that. We're not going to go down that drain with you. You know, as they say, don't wrestle with pigs in mud. You'll all get
0: dirty.
3: But the pigs will enjoy it. So we're not going to wrestle in mud with them. They can do that. Be our guest. Do it with how much. You see, we have enough respect for the Gambian population and the Gambian tribes not to go down that road, because they disrespect the Gambian people. If you go and tell the Wolof and Fula that the Mandinkas or UDP will chase out of this country, you disrespect them.
0: Yeah, that's
3: not
0: true.
3: Us.
0: Yeah.
3: Because who are you to send anybody out of this country? What else is it, I would say? A Gambia without Wolof, Mandinka, Fula, Jola, Sarahule, Manjago, said it's not a Gambia. We are all part of this country. Who has a title deal on this country? Nobody. So when he does that, they are trying to deflect so that we don't discuss the issues. And then they drag us into that. We're not falling in that drain. Go there. Go do what you want. We have enough respect for the Gambian people not to talk about that, because we believe that everybody's tribe should be respected.
0: Mm.
3: Every one of us is proud of his or her own tribe.
0: Mm.
3: And that is what we have in this Gambia. We have that respect for each other. We have joking relations between tribes, etc. You know, that's what we have. And we should foster that and make it even stronger and make sure that we ensure we bring the Gambians to a point where nobody is going to try to divide us by tribe, by religion, by... It's so unbecoming for government.
2: I just one observation.
0: Mm-hmm.
2: During these last 5 days or 6 days of this talk, I've not seen...
5: Okay.
2: I've not seen anybody from the rural Gambia take the podium and talk about their challenges and the issues they're facing. A good example is President Shelto, the president is on tour to address, all I see is MPP machinery, right?
3: Mm-hmm.
2: I don't see anybody. Nobody talking about the price of the groundnuts. Nobody's talking about the lack of fertilizer support that was provided, because the fertilizers that I understood the contracts were given to Probaro guys, but they did not deliver. Okay? Now, nobody's talking about that. And that's the plight of the
0: Do you know whether the speakers were filtered to
2: but
0: ensure
2: not,
0: that...
2: Then it's not a presidential talk.
3: Exactly.
2: It's not made the people talk.
3: That's what I'm saying. It's
2: an MPP campaign.
3: Campaign.
2: It's
3: a disguise
0: campaign.
3: That's
0: a possibility, you know.
1: See, that's what I wanted to add. The dimension of when he says rural people should watch out for opposition elements who do not respect them.
0: Hmm.
1: He said that.
0: Yeah.
1: Rural people should watch out for opposition people, not politicians, opposition people who do not respect them.
0: I wonder who they are.
1: And who have literally forgotten where they came from. For me, that is the biggest, how do you call it, the biggest flop of this Meet the People store. Here is a president who is spending $70 million worth of our taxes to go and talk to people to vote for him. $70 million.
0: Mm-hmm.
1: He's talking to people who cannot afford to go to the hospital, who cannot afford good health care when they go to that hospital.
2: 3 meals a day.
0: Mm-hmm.
1: He is talking to people in vehicles that cost more than $10 million each.
0: Mm-hmm.
1: How disrespectful can you get? When you talk respect or disrespect, for me that is the biggest disrespect Barrow has for Gambians.
0: Okay.
1: The fact that he can use that kind of money to go and talk to them to vote for him.
0: It's very condescending anyway.
1: Not just condescending, it is outright.
0: It's
1: outright,
0: very condescending,
1: you know,
0: really. You're up there talking down to people.
1: Talking down to people.
0: Yes.
1: But then again, you are basically telling to watch out for people like me. I built my house in Kudam before he built his hut in Mankamankunda.
0: Okay.
1: So we do not forget where we came from. We know where we come from. That's why we are saying our money must be spent on our people,
0: okay,
1: not on a handful of individuals. And on Lamin's point on Meet the People tour during Jawara's time, I was a civil servant in that time. You know how we used to organize it?
0: Mm-hmm.
1: He crosses to Bara. The commissioner on North Bank comes to meet him with all his divisional
0: heads,
1: department
0: heads. Yeah.
1: They take him through all of the North Bank and they hand him over to CRR at Kuntau, Onyanija.
0: Mm-hmm.
1: The commissioner, CRR, and the division heads of the departments take him all the way to URR, hands him over there. URR comes, they hand him over to CRR South, and he goes all the way to Pakaliba. They hand him over there, LRR takes over, and then West Coast region takes over at Kalani. But in all of these stops, once you hand him over to the next group, the other group goes back to do their work. So this issue of walking around with less than 10, 15, 20 people maximum was already a precedent set by Jawara.
0: Yeah, no,
1: These guys, they just see the treasury as a means of enriching themselves. And that is the worst nightmare they have. accountability.
0: Okay, and that's why I introduced that UDP is going for principled governance, accountability, and a meaningful national development. I think we should remember that. It seems there is an overwhelming indiscipline in terms of financial spending, and also the kind of rhetoric that is coming out. For me, I see it as very condescending, actually. You are up there trying to tell people that be careful of those coming over here, whilst you are sitting right up there. I don't want to use that word anyway. Just mismanaging the funds anyway. So I think we come to the next issue, which concerns, as I say, IEC, which should now be ICE, because of their cold and concerning silence, refusing to hand over the data set. I think I'll start with you, Mr. Mani, on that issue. What's happening up till now? What's going on?
3: What's going on is IEC trying to play rogue again. We gave them the benefit of the doubt for a long time, and to be fair to them, during the supplementary voter registration, they did do a good job, a relatively good job, because they ensured that the rogue elements on the ground were reined in.
0: Was it a smoke screen?
3: Probably not. No, there might have been a deviation since, or second thoughts were had by some people. For example, when we went to some areas to register, because mm-hmm. we followed the registration right across the country,
0: yeah,
3: and we were present in every stop. So we sent two people in at every point. So when we had, before we went on the tour, we went to IEC, we had a two and a half hour talk with them,
0: mm-hmm.
3: a group led by Mr. Dabo. And other political parties, I assume, must have had the same thing, because they did say our doors are open to everybody, which we took advantage of, went to have the talk with them. And we agreed on a number of things for the supplementary voter registration. So during that exercise, anytime any of their agents tried to go rogue on that, we would call them and say, hey, agent A, B, and C and this place are not doing the right thing. And one of the agents who was consistently doing that is one Amadou Tall in LRR.
0: Yeah, he's been talking about that. You
3: he's
0: know.
3: Up to it again.
0: Can they shift him?
3: So we reported him several times, and anytime they would call him and say, give them the documents they are entitled to. There's another one which I won't mention, because he has since calmed down.
0: Okay.
3: So we had those issues. But there they did what was required. Now, when it was completed, they told us they had registered 212,000 people for the supplementary voter registration.
0: Mm.
3: We said, wonderful. What we had, because we also went along with them, what we had was 209,000 and something, you know, and a bit more. But that could be explained by the fact that in some areas we did not have the data that was supposed to have been given to us by the IEC presiding officers. Oh, well, no, they're called principal registration officers.
0: Mm-hmm.
3: They didn't give us the data. So in some cases, we told them, if you don't, we'll challenge the whole of the data for that period. So they could have accounted for that difference about 3,000.
0: Mm-hmm.
3: You know, we could live with that. So, but give us the data, mm-hmm. the raw data, and we can take a look at it ourselves.
0: Yeah.
3: Because we have the same capacity as you, probably even better.
0: Yeah.
3: Give us the data, we'll check for ourselves. And this was all the political parties asking that. Because they organized a meeting with all the political parties, and we asked for that data. And they said they would give it to us on a flash drive, which they did. And I have to recommend them for that. They gave us the data, but the problem started from that point. Because instead of 212,000, we found 179,000 people on that flash drive. You say, wait a minute, there's a problem here, because you have 32,000 people missing from that database. What's happening? Actually, we made a mistake on the first day, 8th of April. We didn't include that, so we'll not the status on 714. And what I actually found, 218, but that's okay. So they gave us that. We said, fine. That brings it down to 28,000 roughly. Where is 28,000? And mm-hmm. they said, actually, some people registered several times. You know, the multiple registration, we deleted those, and they were 14,000, so we deleted that. I said, good.
0: They were not networking?
3: Still 14,000 left. We'll come to that. There's still 14,000 left. Where is 14,000?
0: Mm-hmm.
3: Yeah, we'll find it, we'll give it to you, etc. And since then, we have not got it. And exactly the point is doing networking. Days before the registration started, when we had a meeting with them,
0: mm-hmm.
3: we asked them, did you network your computers?
0: Mm-hmm.
3: And no, we didn't. And we said, why don't you do it, you know, before you start? Because that way you avoid a lot of problems. Said, no, we don't have time anymore. We'll do it subsequently for the other elections. Say, you can do it. We can help you. We have staff, you know, in our IT team who can help sit with your people and do it. We're not going to do it for you. They'll sit with your people and help you do it. He said, no, the time is too short. We'll do it for the subsequent election. Say, well, okay, we're going to have problems, but that's okay.
0: And as a result,
3: if we had networked it, we would not have had multiple registrations. Yeah. That's what we are going after.
0: Incompetence? But
3: so I'm not sure it's incompetence. I think it's deliberate.
0: Really?
3: You know, initially, I thought it's incompetence. But when I see what is happening today, them refusing to give us data, and they tell us we have no other hidden agenda. If you don't have a hidden agenda, why can't you give us the data?
0: Since when was the first request made?
3: We requested this in June.
0: Wow, June,
3: when
0: July,
3: the parties
0: September.
3: Met with them. Not UDP alone, other parties. Because they,
2: was it inter-party meeting?
3: Not inter-party, no. They convened all the parties to a meeting with the IEC, different from the inter-party.
2: Okay.
3: We met at the election house and we requested this.
0: So 3 months going for.
3: So we waited till July when the issues were there. They gave us the flash drive. So when the issues were there, we waited till July. I asked them, can you have the data? They didn't give us the data because we now want a full data set. Give us the 212,000 before deletions. Right? Now, give us the names of the people you deleted and their identity so we can check that these are the people you actually deleted and the reason they deleted because they registered several times. We want to check that for ourselves. You can do it. It takes a short time. Give us all of that data. Give us the 3,714 that you said you didn't include in the first day. It's 8th of April. Give us all the data sets. And then we will do our own checks. Once we finish that, we can sit and see whether there are any discrepancies and talk about it together. Since we have not had that since then. So on the 15th of July, we wrote to them and said, we have requested this data for a long time. You know, you haven't given it to us. Can we have it now? Because the revising courts are going to start. And once the revising court starts, that you can only challenge

0: If we don't receive it by the end of this week, we'll go to court and ask the court to compel you to give us the data. And again, they refuse to give us anything. And when we send those letters to them, we do it through a way book to have evidence that they have received the documents, etc., because we are preparing our case when we go to court to be able to prove our case.
1: Yeah.
0: That didn't happen.
2: Right? Did they sign the way book?
0: They signed the way book.
2: Okay.
0: They signed the way book every single time. So we have that evidence ready. And they have still not given us the data. So now our lawyers are onto them and they're going to take them to court. We are doing this to exhaust the legal recourse available to us because we are a law-abiding party and we've always said the rule of law must prevail.
1: Mm-hmm.
0: When we exhaust the legal recourse available to us and they do not do what is required or the courts fail to do what is required, then it goes political. And then at that point, the party will decide with our coalition members what we do in terms of legal action to compel them to give us this data we are entitled to. Because we are entitled to this data.
1: Yeah.
0: And what IEC must understand is that today we have the wherewithal to prevent fraud in this country and there will not be any fraud. What happened in 2021 will not be repeated. We spent 5 years working for this scenario and we are ready. So whatever they try to do will catch it. They cannot tamper with the 2021 voter roll, and the 2026 cannot be introduced into the system before all of this is cleared. And once that's done, and we go to the elections, we told them we will publish the data on the results.
1: The results.
0: They're losing their mind about that in NPP, starting with President Barrow himself. And we will publish the data because the law authorizes us to publish the data from the day that they adopted the spot counting. It became legal for everybody to publish that data and to announce it because the data is posted in the polling stations. So it's there for everybody. It's public information. We collate it because we are given a copy of that same document. And this is important for everybody to understand. On election day, once a vote is counted, the IEC presiding officer announces to everybody, we all present when it's done, and then he fills the forms. He is the one who fills the forms with the results of the election in that polling station or that polling stream. He signs it, and then all the representatives of the other candidates will sign it.
2: The agents.
0: Yes. So we have something that's official from that point. He gives us our copy, he takes one to IEC, and he puts another one in, is pasted in the IEC, in the voting center. So we all have the same thing. So what we publish is what IEC has.
1: Okay.
0: And I conclude
1: it's
0: on that.
1: It's not your own.
0: No,
1: kind
0: it's
1: of
0: what IEC has given. To conclude on that, that is why in Masembe by election, and in the Kayaf by-election, we published those results. Masembe published it 47 minutes after the election was concluded, we published the result. In Kayaf, 53 minutes after the election was completed, we published the result. And in each of those
1: very
0: cases...
1: Very meticulous, isn't it? And that's a warning to...
0: That's why we say by 8 p.m. we will publish the results. And in each of those cases, the results we gave is exactly the same thing that IEC gave when they gave the results 3 hours later.
1: 3 hours
0: it cannot
1: later.
0: Be different because we all have the same raw material that is the register, voter the result slip from the polling stations. So it cannot be different. And when Masembe we won, we announced that we won. Kayaf we lost, but we still announced that we lost. To show how willing we are to accept the results. We lost and we announced that we lost in Kayaf and we announced it before IEC. So we'll do the same thing. But IEC has to step up to the plate and do its job. Joe Coley, the chairman of IEC, in one of our stakeholder forums, said he wants to leave IEC in peace, not in pieces.
1: Is that what he said?
0: Yes, he said that himself. And that
1: I'm not sure he's taking the right step now.
0: For everybody, we wish for everybody to leave that.
1: But everybody's angry
0: job,
1: about it. It's all over social media.
0: In peace, not in pieces. Is why Ahmad Bash shouldn't be worried about government losing, because if they do the right thing, they will also live in peace, not in pieces. This isn't a threat to anybody, but to say that the right thing must be done by everybody to make sure that the country will have free, fair, and credible

0: elections. That's all we're asking for. I mean, surely that's not asking for too much. No. It's not too much asking for transparency.
1: You see, on this
0: I rest my case on that.
1: On this IEC issue, Gambia has a history of elections that can be questionable since the First Republic. But it has become even more problematic during Yahya Jammeh's rule. I don't know how many of our listeners or those of us in this room recall that in the 2011 election, ECOWAS didn't even come as an observer. Because they felt the conditions on the ground are not conducive for free, fair, transparent elections. Now, in the 2021 election, even the European Union's election observer mission report indicated there are issues that need to be addressed for us to have free, fair, transparent elections. Based on what was in that report and our own analysis of those results, we crafted the petition to the Supreme Court. And the Supreme Court declined it on a flimsy technicality.
2: No Weibuk was signed.
1: Well, who signs the Weibuk? The president or the chief of protocol? But the point is, Gambians are yearning for free, fair, transparent elections. Gambians want to choose who becomes their president, who becomes their National Assembly member, and who becomes their area councillors and mayors. They don't want a rigged system to rule over them. And not giving us free, fair, transparent elections is actually rigging the elections in front of our own eyes. And when you look at social media, since this thing break out, UDP saying we need to have
2: it's all over the place.
1: People are agitated by it. And the IEC is well advised to take that into account, to say people want to choose who rules them.
2: Okay.
1: They don't want people, rulers, to be imposed on them. And so therefore, I will end by saying what Mama Kande has said in summer in his previous life. He said his previous life. He has a new life.
2: I like that.
1: His previous life as head of GDC. He said in his summer congress that people who say politicians are the ones who are going to light this country up are wrong. He says if the country is lit, it is the IEC that will light it up. Because they will not give us an election that is free, fair, transparent, and that has integrity. And that's where we are.
2: Okay. You have anything to add?
0: Just give me 1 minute. Just please let me add something. It's extremely important.
2: Okay.
0: You know, voter turnout, which is something that IEC should be working towards, you know, ensuring free, fair, and transparent elections. In 2011, the voter turnout was about 90%, 89.7 or 89.8. And Jammeh won with a landslide. 2011. 2011, 89%.
2: Okay.
0: 2016, when they burned their office with the cards that they had and they could not introduce, the vote turnout dropped to 58%.
2: It sounds reasonable.
0: Which is what you get in a democracy.
2: Yeah.
0: 2021, when they reintroduced that fraud system again and those votes that were not counted, when they introduced again, it shot up again to 89.4%. Right? And when they could not do that for the parliamentary, because we have our system ready, so for the 2020, it shot to 89.34%. When they could not reintroduce them for the parliamentary and the local government elections, because we have our system ready and we blocked them, it dropped to 51.21%
2: around the same
0: for the local government, for the parliamentary, and 43.44 for the local government. So these are the rates, the percentages we usually have in a democracy. So when anytime there is fraud, it goes to 89-90% because they have introduced 300,000. That's what Jammeh was asking, where are my 300,000 votes? When they cannot do that, it drops to the normal thing in a democracy. So this year, we'll see that the turnout, will not be more than 60-65%.
2: That won't happen.
0: We won't have an 89% anymore. Okay. Because they cannot do this what they did before. I close on that. I close
2: my head. Thank you. Mr. Sari, what do you say to that?
3: I mean, you know, we are in 2026. The question should be asked, why is IEC system not synchronized? Simple question. Yeah, because if you go to immigration, yeah, to get your ID card when they do the regional things, it's synchronized, right?
2: Yeah.
3: You cannot have a double ID card issued. It's not possible, right? Why is IEC system not synchronized? So it's an intent
0: designed for fraud.
3: Exactly. So the point is, I think going forward under UDP government, the reforms, the electoral reforms that we are talking about, is to clean up that mess. One of the things that we have as the inheritance, the mess that we will inherit from a 10-year borough rule. But the last point on IEC, I think independent electoral commission, I think it's about time, because they are Gambians as well.
2: Yeah.
3: We all live in this country, and they have a constitutional right to vote. I'm not saying they should be biased, but I think they should look at the past events around the sub-region where there's election fraud. What happened?
1: The consequences
3: after the fraud. Mm. I think my take is anybody who's sitting at the IEC should look at that and say, look, we cannot be responsible for anything. To be. I think that's my contribution.
2: Want to add something?
1: I just wanted to say we talked a lot about our voters, how we want to see free, fair, transparent elections. This is an appeal to the international community, our development partners, the UN system, the European Union, our multilateral, bilateral partners.
2: Africa.
1: African Union, ECOWAS, you name it. Missions have come into the country. The NDI left about, 2-3 weeks ago. Mohamed Chambers was here, I think, last week or the week before.
3: Last week.
1: The week before. And everybody is talking about elections. But what our international partners need to know is that we Gambians are yearning for free, fair, transparent elections. An election that has integrity. An election that is beyond reproach. Can the IEC give us that?
2: Okay. All right, thank you very much, distinguished listeners across the nation and in the diaspora. That brings us to the end of this inaugural broadcast in our educational and accountability series brought to you by the United Democratic Party. In the past hour, of course, we laid down the reality of our current national situation. We examined the ongoing presidential tour, an exercise funded by tax dollars that offers no concrete development agenda for the struggling communities, rather some condescending attitude, whilst promoting rhetoric that weakens our national unity. We also had a spotlight on IEC, that's the one we just had. It's just a reminder to all of us that democratic peace rests entirely on electoral transparency. They have a lot of responsibility, and they should own up to it. So I will thank you very much, my sincere gratitude to the distinguished guests, Lamin Mane, Lamin J.K. Sani, and I have to add J.K. because there are so many Lamin Sani, just like I say, Lamin Lankoma.
1: But that's why he strategically put J.K.
2: Okay, yeah, that's right, because if you say Lamin Sani, just like me, I say Lamin Lankoma. And Mr. Larry Sisi, and as well as every listener who have tuned in. And I want to remind everybody that public office exists solely to serve public good, and democracy thrives when citizens remain informed, critical, and engaged. I thank you very much. We hope to
0: be doing this every week
2: by this time on
0: Monday. So should be following us.
2: This was the maiden kind of thing. And UDP has shifted the gear now. and we're working towards the campaign. So I thank you very much. Thank you.
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11: 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Start answering questions, collect points, and win Harleys with Africell. Africell win Harleys. Answer, earn points, and win big.
12: Africell, the Cockroach Junta Party, have organised protests and called for the resignation of Gyanesh Kumar, the head of the Election Commission of India. They allege the revision improperly removed millions of names from voter lists. The commission denies this. And that was the latest world news from the BBC.
13: Hello, I'm Celia Hatton, and this is the newsroom on the BBC World Service. Let's begin with more developments surrounding last week's Fly Dubai passenger plane that never made it to its intended destination, Tel Aviv. Instead, we're learning more about the co-pilot on that flight, who's accused of trying to hijack the plane after attacking the flight captain and then sending the plane into a nosedive. The captain fought back and alerted others on board, who subdued the co-pilot and safely took over the plane's controls. The flight made an emergency landing in Saudi Arabia, and the plane's mostly Israeli passengers have now arrived back home. A terrifying experience for all on board that could have ended in tragedy. So what happened? The alleged attacker is now back in the UAE, where he's being interrogated by investigators, and that's why we're learning more about what he might have been planning. Let's get the latest on the investigation from John Donison, our correspondent in Jerusalem.
14: The interrogation being carried out by UAE intelligence officers, but I'm pretty sure the Israelis are having a big involvement in that as well. The briefings and the leaks we're getting out of this interrogation is that they seem to be working on the assumption that he was operating as a lone wolf, as they're sometimes called. So he wasn't following orders from a specific organisation or a state actor. And in a way, that is less damaging to the Israeli government in terms of the security failure that allowed this to happen, because I think, you know, a lone wolf is much harder to deal with than someone who's being sponsored or put up to it by someone else or a state actor. What they're saying is that the intention was to take over the plane and crash it into either Ben Gurion Airport in Tel Aviv or a high-rise building in Tel Aviv. And it's this that has led the Israeli Prime Minister Benjamin Netanyahu to say that what was prevented by the other pilot and by the passengers who stormed the cockpit was another 9/11 style attack.
13: And John, there are reports too that the co-pilot had a history of posting on social media about his extremist views.
14: There are clear failures here. He had been banned from flying in his home country, Oman, because of his extremist views, and they had been monitoring his social media posts. Some of them are reported to have sort of praise for senior Al-Qaeda figures. And the question is, how could someone who'd been banned from flying in Oman end up getting a job with Fly Dubai and then end up flying planes to Israel? Normally, Israel would not allow a plane to be flown by a pilot from a country with whom Israel does not have diplomatic relations, and that is the case with Oman. And it's being reported that this was not the first time he had been making a flight to Israel. He'd actually visited earlier in the year. So clearly a real failure of security.
13: A security failure, as you say. So who's asking tough questions right now inside Israel about that apparent failure? We have to note that we're very close to an Israeli election.
14: We've got an election, a crucial election, one that is very tightly fought, coming up in less than a month's time. Now, last week, when this first happened, I think the sort of general view was that this could be good for Prime Minister Netanyahu, who is narrowly trailing in the polls, because he is someone who thrives when he's portraying Israel as a country under attack and that he's the only person who can provide security. But now, given that it looks like there was a real failure within the Ministry of Transport here in Israel, why wasn't this pilot vetted? How come he was allowed to fly this flight? And there has been an absolute disaster narrowly averted. Really, it's miraculous that it was averted, given when you think of what actually happened. So the opposition, who are running against Mr. Netanyahu in this forthcoming election, well, they're saying, look, this is another huge intelligence and security failure. And you have to remember that they're already calling out Mr. Netanyahu for his failure to take responsibility for what happened on October the 7th, the greatest intelligence and security failure possibly in Israel's history. And we've got the anniversary of that October the 7th attack coming up just this week. So yes, the issue of intelligence security failures is playing pretty big in the run-up to this election.
13: John Donison in Jerusalem. Now, let's look at a story here in the UK involving a military airbase used by the United States. A spokesperson for the British Prime Minister, Andy Burnham, has insisted RAF Fairford in southern England is safe, following a decision by the US Air Force to call a dozen bombers back to their home bases in the United States. The facility has been used by the Americans for decades, and it's been used to launch raids against Iran this year. But according to U.S. media reports, officials took the unusual decision to remove their B-1 bombers, costing around $300 million each, because of fresh intelligence suggesting Iran was plotting to target the base. Anxieties were already raised last week when British police arrested, then released on bail, five people who were reported to be acting suspiciously near the base. A sixth man was also arrested days later. Tehran has denied being involved in any operation linked to the airfield, though it has previously said British bases used to launch bombing raids against Iran are legitimate targets. Our security correspondent Frank Gardner explained why the US had withdrawn its planes.
15: Well, I think it's got to have been prompted by a new threat, a new piece of intelligence, because it was done in such a hurry. So the New York Times, for example, is quoting two unnamed US officials saying that it was done so quickly, so suddenly, that the refueling planes were still on the ground at Fairford, the ones needed to get them back across the Atlantic, while the bombers were already scrambled and told to take to the air. So it was done in quite a rush. It's not unusual for them to be withdrawn back to the continental United States, but to be done in such a rush and in the context of everything that's been going on. And let's just remember that that context includes the fact that the US is at war. We're not in Britain, but the US is at war with Iran. Yes, it goes through lulls and dips and troughs, but it is still at war with Iran. And those bombers, those B-1 Lancers, have been taking part in so-called defensive strikes against Iranian missile sites, mostly along the coast. But the intensity of the bombing has dropped off dramatically since this sort of the peak back in March. But the US has already taken some very big financial hits from this war, but mostly around the Middle East, its bases in the Middle East, up and down the six Gulf states in Jordan and Iraq. And the worst of those was on March the 27th, when a precision-guided Iranian strike hit Prince Sultan Air Base just outside Riyadh and cut in half an E-3 Sentry AWACS plane. Now, one of those costs just over $500 million. The US can't sustain these kind of financial hits indefinitely.
13: What about the perceptions around this move, though, Frank? Does the UK not believe it can protect its air bases or that the Americans can't trust that it can?
15: Well, I think the UK would say we absolutely can. We give it the highest level of protection possible. But don't forget that it wasn't that long ago that pro-Palestinian protesters broke into RAF Bryce Norton and spray-painted an RAF plane, causing about £1 million worth of damage. Now, imagine if those had been involved in some kind of violent explosive attack, not them, but somebody else. The fact is they were able to get into the base. So the security at these bases is not perfect. And the US is clearly not taking any chances. And it's not a good look for the UK. We are the United States' closest military ally and on intelligence. And I'm sure that after a while, it may take months, maybe years, the base will return to normal use. But for now, I think there's a perception in the US that it's not safe right now.
13: Our security correspondent, Frank Gardner. You're listening to The Newsroom on the BBC World Service. Cancer rates are rising among younger adults in Britain, according to public health data, leaving doctors increasingly worried why more people in their 20s, 30s, and 40s are being diagnosed. Our UK investigative programme, Panorama, explored some of the possible causes for the rise in cancer rates, including ultra-processed foods and hormone-disrupting chemicals found in some everyday products. But as Haley Hassel reports, some scientists believe they may also be finding ways to reduce the risk.
16: They've said it's bowel cancer and it's spread to the liver.
17: Good luck.
18: Nice.
19: 4 years ago, Leanne was settling into family life with her wife and son. Then, aged just 38, she was diagnosed with bowel cancer. Now 42, she's living with stage 4 disease.
16: The first thing that goes through my mind every single time is our son. Like, I just cannot grasp that we have to prepare him potentially very soon. I might not be here anymore.
19: Leanne is part of a worrying trend. Cancer rates in young adults are rising, and specialists say they're seeing more diagnoses than were once associated mainly with older age.
17: We're probably seeing, you know, 5 to 10% of our patients.
19: At the Royal Marsden's Young Onset Cancer Service, doctors say the increase has been dramatic. Here's Dr. Nalini Hogan.
17: We're seeing a huge rise in bowel cancer, but also other gastrointestinal cancers in young people.
19: Researchers are trying to understand why. At King's College London, scientists are working as part of the biggest ever global study carried out into bowel cancer. Professor Sarah Berry says something appears to have changed between generations.
18: Those that were born in the 1990s have about 3 times the risk of developing early onset bowel cancer compared with those who were born in the 1950s.
19: Researchers are looking into possible causes, from obesity and lack of exercise to pollution, microplastics, and changes in what we eat. One area of growing interest is exposure to chemicals found in everyday products. After a series of product recalls from discount stores, Panorama commissioned lab testing of 4 body mists from 2 stores. One was okay, but 2 out of a pack of 3 marketed towards children and bought from home bargains were not. Tests found Marshmallow Kisses and Blueberry Muffin body mists, both made in China, contained a chemical known as DBP, which the UK has banned in cosmetics.
20: DBP is classed as reprotoxic.
19: So experts say DBP is a hormone-disrupting chemical, and exposure to it can be a risk during key stages of development, including puberty. Here's Professor Paul Fowler.
20: Applying DBP to the skin could well be associated with increased health risks later in life, including cancers.
19: Panorama wrote to Home Bargains, but it said nobody was available to comment. Researchers stress that chemicals are only one of a number of possible explanations for rising cancer rates. They're also looking closely at diet and what's happening inside the gut. For Leanne, she's backing more research into understanding cancers in young people.
16: But I would find it amazing if we could stop it for others.
19: Scientists say there's still much they don't know, but the race is on to understand how more young onset cancers can be prevented.
21: Hayley Hassel. Let's go to Japan, where public anger is growing after a U.S. Marine was arrested, suspected of murdering a Japanese woman. The body of Aniyagi was found in the early hours of Saturday morning in a hotel room in Okinawa. The Marine, a 20-year-old Lance Corporal, has denied the accusations. He's one of 50,000 U.S. troops stationed in Japan. The allegation is the latest in a series of incidents involving American troops in Okinawa. The Prime Minister, Sanae Takaichi, has described the killing as a heinous crime. My colleague, Catherine Briar-Hanga, heard more from our Japan correspondent, Kurumi Mori.
22: I've been following this story over the weekend as it was unfolding, and we're now today getting a bit more detail. But the suspect, 20-year-old U.S. Marine Devin Jacob Ballard, was arrested for murder and robbery of a 39-year-old local Japanese woman named Anna Yagi. Police say that the cause of her death was asphyxiation, and they believe that he may have choked her to death using some sort of cord in the hotel room. So security footage, police say, showed him enter this hotel with her at around 2 a.m. in the morning on Saturday, and then later left without her, but he had her belongings, a backpack, including her wallet. He has denied the allegations. He said to police, "Watashi wa shirimasen," which means, "I don't know." But, you know, police are investigating this case, and we are getting details. The family has come out and, you know, asked for privacy, but obviously, absolutely devastated, and the locals angry.
23: Yes, tell us a bit more about the reaction to this case there.
22: You know, I've been spending the morning really talking to local residents of Okinawa. One, a 52-year-old mother of a 10-year-old daughter. She was born, raised in Okinawa. She's a true local through and through. And she says nothing has changed since she was a child. And the biggest reaction she had was just, not again. that was the first reaction she had. This is something that has been a long-standing tension between U.S. military personnel and the local residents of Okinawa. There's been decades, a long history of clashes, of sexual assault cases, drunk driving incidents. So this is nothing new. And they hope that officials will do something about it this time.
21: Our Japan correspondent, Kurumi Mori. Spain's prime minister has called a snap parliamentary election for November the 29th. Announcing the move, Pedro Sanchez said voters would have to decide whether they want the country to regress or keep moving forward.
0: We must take action and ensure that parliament gives us a much broader progressive majority with which to bring the elites to heel, secure further social progress, and continue to transform Spain. I have therefore decided to convene an extraordinary council of ministers this very morning to dissolve the Spanish parliament and call a general election to be held on Sunday, the 29th of November.
21: On Friday, the Spanish parliament rejected measures put forward by Pedro Sanchez's government to deal with a housing crisis that's led to huge protests across Spain. The leader of the conservative opposition People's Party, Alberto Feijóo, welcomed the early election.
1: Por fin España dirá lo que piensa.
2: At last, Spain will say what it thinks. The majority will speak again. At last, Spaniards will decide, not a few, but all Spaniards. At last, we can close this chapter and open a better one.
21: Our correspondent in Madrid, Guy Hedgeco, told me more about what Mr. Sanchez had to say.
3: He essentially said he had no other choice than to call these elections. He used some quite strong language to talk about how difficult his situation was, given what he called the worst parliamentary opposition that the country had ever seen. He said it had no sense of statesmanship. He also talked about economic and social elites, powerful elites, which he said still controlled the country. And he said that these forces were sort of boycotting the kinds of reforms that he and his left-wing government wanted to introduce. Now, the most obvious of those, the housing reforms that he presented last week and which were rejected by the opposition parties on the right. But essentially, he was making a pitch to the electorate, saying that this is a left-wing government dedicated to progressive reforms. He described it as a peace-loving feminist government. And he was warning against the alternative, the parties on the right, which are the Conservative People's Party, which could end up governing with the far-right Vox. And he warned against what he described as a far-right wave, which was washing over many countries around the world.
21: So some confident words from the prime minister there. But was this a risky move by the prime minister to call a snap election? His coalition government's had a rocky few months.
3: It has been a very rocky few months, his coalition. There have been a number of scandals affecting his socialist party and also people quite close to him. There's been an investigation into his wife, Begoña Gómez, for her business dealings. She's due to go on trial. Mr. Sanchez and his allies insist that she's done nothing wrong. But his brother has also been on trial as well, found guilty of wrongdoing. So it's been a very difficult few months for Pedro Sanchez. He's struggled with the issue of migration. Those tens of thousands of migrants who entered the Spanish city of Ceuta in North Africa a few weeks ago. His government's been struggling to manage that. There are still several thousand migrants in the city there. So it's been very difficult for him. But I think with the housing issue, he seems to feel that he can take back the initiative, because what he can say to voters is, I've tried to tackle this issue. I've taken some urgent, quite bold measures to Congress, and yet the parties on the right have rejected them. And he's saying, you need to give me another chance, because I want to introduce reforms in this area that would tackle this housing crisis and try and solve it. And if you vote for me, I can do that.
21: Guy Hedgeco. And last, scientists studying Madagascar's Indri lemurs say the animals may be using a vocal technique strikingly similar to that of trained human singers. The black and white primates are known for their haunting calls from the forest canopy, and those calls were the focus of a study by researchers from the University of Warwick and the University of Turin. My very musical colleague, Ketchi Ogbona, spoke with Chiara Di Gregorio about that study.
4: So I've been studying in Greece for a few years now. And of course, one of the first time I was in the forest in Madagascar and I heard them like live inside the forest, what struck me was how loud they were. We wanted to understand a little bit more about this technique of singing. So what we did was to record the song of these animals. And then we used some algorithm to try to understand if they were moving their mouth in a way that will, you know, do the same trick that soprano singers use.
5: At this point, we're going to do a test. So

0: What exactly is the similarity between how I sound and how they sound?
1: We are singing primates. They are primates like us. They are like lemurs, but no, there are other primates that use song to communicate. So they make these songs that are composed of different notes that are like harmonics in sound, and they have different like pitch. They follow a like specific pattern. And as similar to us, they are able to move the vocal tract in a way that helps them be more intense when they sing. And this is something that we do, that like opera singers do, because we have a sound that is produced by our vocal cords and is the first, like the source of the sound of our voice. And then we can move our mouth and all the vocal tract to modify this song. If we want to try together, you can do ah, with, you know, your mouth open. But if you want to do oh, you're like changing the shape of your mouth. And this is what also animals do. And there is a specific type of shape modification that is called vocal tract tuning. So they tune the vocal tract so the sound is way more intense than it will be without this adjustment. And this is what Indris do and what like opera singers do.
0: Do they sing to each other? And when they do, what do they say to each other?
1: They use the song to communicate to other like groups, saying, you know, this territory is ours. We are here today. We will be here tomorrow. Don't come here. And then the other group replies, oh yeah, also this territory is ours. So please don't come here. These are our resources.
0: What does it tell us about the evolution of vocal communication?
1: Here we have what we call convergent evolution, meaning that some traits evolve because they have a purpose and a function for a specific problem. And in this case, the problem that Indri has and the problem that maybe human have is to reach person or animals that are far away. So when opera was invented, there was no microphone. We will have these theaters that are quite big and people were on the stage and have to, you know, sing on top of their lungs. So people in the back will hear that and they develop this trick. And this trick was already developed like many million of years ago from animals that had the same problem and found the same solution to a similar problem.
2: Chiara De Gregorio. I'm Celia Hatton. Thanks for joining us on The Newsroom.
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4: Today, how Brazil's right-wing candidate won a surprise victory in the first round of presidential elections, and the trial of the Kremlin blogger who dared publicly to criticise President Putin.
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2: Millions of us down at the beach will have picked up a shell or two and wondered what gives them their various shapes. Turns out scientists across many disciplines have done the same.
7: Some of them have very exquisite, exotic
8: spines.
2: That's a mathematician at Oxford University who's spent 15 years decoding the rules behind making a shell. Just one of the science-skilled seashell solution seekers we'll be meeting on Crowd Science, coming up after this.
9: BBC News with Emily Thomas. Spain's Prime Minister Pedro Sanchez has called a snap election to be held next month. It comes after his minority government's measures to tackle Spain's housing crisis were rejected by Parliament. Mr. Sanchez said it was time for Spaniards to decide what future they wanted. Yemen's government forces say they've begun a strategic offensive on the capital Sana'a in an effort to retake it from the Iran-backed Houthi movement. Houthi-affiliated media reported a Saudi attack on the city. The Nobel Prize in Medicine has been awarded to an American neuroscientist and two German biophysicists. Their work in the field of optogenetics, which makes it possible to show how nerve cells shape memories, feelings and behaviour in the living brain. A 15-year-old student in France has had his hand blown off as he picked up a police stun grenade during a demonstration. Hundreds of schools across the country remain closed at the start of the school week, with students resuming their protests over teacher shortages and poor facilities. Reports from Ethiopia's Tigray province say a drone strike on a camp for internally displaced people has killed at least 8 people. Witnesses say an entire family, including a mother and her 4 children, are among the dead. The head of Germany's Foreign Intelligence Agency has warned of a violent conflict with Russia. Martin Jaeger said Russia's undeclared shadow war had entered a more dangerous phase. Denmark has suffered a major data breach, with hackers breaking into the country's national registry. They obtained personal data of almost 9 million people. And the Supreme Court of India has asked the government to explain decisions linked to a large-scale revision of voter rolls that have prompted accusations of wrongdoing. Opposition parties called for the resignation of the head of the Election Commission. BBC News.
8: I was on 90 Mile Beach, which is this long strip of beach down on the Victorian coast in Australia. We got into the hobby of shell collecting. Like, hadn't really done it before, but we spent hours that day, like, going, oh my gosh, I've got a cool shell. Like, so many different variations, and they're all different colours.
2: You're listening to Crowd Science from the BBC World Service, the show that answers your science questions. I'm Marnie Chesterton, and this is Listener Tamsin.
8: There's this one particular one I found that looked like a zebra. The centre of it was almost a bit gold. It was so cool.
2: Days spent beachcombing left Tamsin with more than just a few beautiful shells. She had questions, lots of questions, and a confession.
10: Tamsin, you emailed a really funny email. So you said you had an embarrassing situation when it came to seashells?
8: Well, yes, I was asking my friend, like, where are shells from? And she just said they're all from, like, little animals. And I'd been pondering this for so long, so I kind of laughed that, like, after 26 years, I had no idea that every shell is just made by a little creature.
10: I, on behalf of Crowd Science, forgive you for not realising that shells come from animals. Because, like, they are everywhere, right? They're one of those things that I associate with beach holidays as a kid. And, you know, and you pick them up and you put them in the bucket, or you decorate your sandcastle with them. But they're just these shells. Like, I very rarely see them with the little animal inside them still attached.
8: Exactly, yeah.
10: So what is it you want Crowd Science to find out?
8: Well, I want to know, how do these little creatures make the shells? And also, why are some different patterns and different colours? Some are really small, some are really big. I'm just curious about why they're all so different.
2: So Tamsin's giving us the opportunity to explore the fundamental science behind these common but exquisite seashore beauties. What animals make them? And why are they so different? And why do some have bewitching patterns and ridges?
11: Come and have a look at the collection.
2: Surrounding me are floor-to-ceiling wooden drawers full of shells, and more on every surface. London's Natural History Museum has one of the world's most magnificent collections of shells, and researcher Dr. Suzanne Williams is taking me deep inside it.
11: I mean, how many rooms full of shells have you got?
12: There are many rooms. I think the current estimate is 8 million lots for mollusca.
11: We don't know how many shells you've got in here.
12: No, not exactly.
2: It's hard to think that these were all once part of a living thing. Suzanne has a collection on the table for me. Cones, spirals, some spiky, some smooth, and they're all part of one big family.
12: They're mollusks, so mollusks include a number of different groups. Some have shells, some don't, but the ones that make shells are either bivalves, so clams, oysters and scallops, or gastropods, marine snails and marine slugs. And the snails have all different shapes of shell, so you can have turbine-shaped, top-shaped, auger, ear-shaped. There's lots of different shapes.
11: That's a lot.
12: It is. And these are the tusk shells, which have an unusual little animal that you won't see very often, or chitons, which are sometimes called sea cockroaches in places like Mexico. And those are these ones with eight interlocking plates, yes.
11: It's about the size of a rugby ball.
12: It is.
2: Mollusca is the second biggest group of animals on the planet, and their shells feel like treasures spilling out of the drawers and cabinets around me.
12: This is one of the largest gastropods.
11: Wow!
12: This is Syrinx arowanus, and it comes from Australia. It can get up to about 70 centimetres in length.
11: That's astonishing!
12: They are really rather special. They live on mudflats and crawl around.
11: I love it. Through another room, into another room.
12: So these are conch snails, so the ones that you see in the movies that they used to use as trumpets.
2: These conch shells belong on a tropical paradise. There's a spiral of ornate bumps circling around one end and a long flared opening that leaves a hole big enough to slide your hand inside it. I want to pick it up and put it to my ear and imagine the sound of the ocean.
12: They also have big googly eyes on extendable eye stalks that can see as well as rats. And they move really fast.
11: Really?
12: It's really heavy.
11: Because this is quite weighty. It's a lot of energy you'd need to move yourself around.
2: From another drawer, Suzanne pulls out the shell of a mollusk that may be less pacey, but is genuinely something to be feared.
12: This is Conus geographus. So this is a very slow-moving snail, and yet it's able to catch fish. And it does it by firing a little harpoon at the fish, and it's full of a toxin that is so deadly it kills the fish. And if you think of how slowly a snail goes, if it killed this fish slowly and the fish was able to swim for a few minutes, the snail would never catch up. So it kills it instantly. It's really, really fast acting. So this particular species is responsible for a number of deaths of people. In the Philippines, this is known as the cigarette fish because you have just enough time to smoke a cigarette and then you die.
11: That's great. Yeah.
2: Suzanne is really helping bring these mollusks out of their shells. They can burrow, swim, grow as large as a dog, and some can even kill you if you're unlucky. As we continue our rummage through the treasures in the Natural History Museum's mollusk collection, we reach a row of jars.
11: What's this fella?
12: So this is a prickly cockle,
11: and it's just got this flabby white tongue thing lolling out of it.
12: Between the two valves, yeah.
11: Two sides of the shell, the valves. And so that's the animal that lives inside the shells, right?
12: Well, yes. And what you can see here is this big muscular foot poking out.
11: That's a foot.
12: That's the foot.
11: That doesn't look like a foot. That looks like a tongue.
12: It does. It looks definitely... It's very muscular and very strong in this species, and that's because they can actually use it to jump away like a pogo stick.
2: Tamsin, you got in touch with Crowd Science after realising for the first time that shells are made by living creatures. And I think we've grabbed some insights into the variety of lives these animals lead and the way that their shells help with that. And the shell's what's left behind. They can be so tough that they last millions of years. So how do soft-bodied mollusks go about making something so durable? A trip to the seaside is in order. Shell hunting time.
11: So this beach, big, big sandy beach at Wells Next to Sea, which is in Norfolk in the UK. And Leanne, can I get you to introduce yourself, please?
13: Hi, I am Dr. Leanne Melbourne, and I'm the Senior Curator of Climate Change and the Dynamic Coast for the Norfolk Museum Service.
11: Excellent. And you will be my shell guide for this afternoon.
13: Oh, I think I found one. So I really like the one I've picked up, which is a cockle, and it's kind of round and it's got these lovely nice ribs on them, and they're quite small.
11: And why have they got ribs?
13: So the ribs help them kind of burrow into the sediment.
11: Right, I want another shell. got one!
12: Found an oyster shell!
13: Yay!
11: This looks way less pretty. It looks kind of more like it's been sort of splattered together, like if you made your house in a panic as a reaction to something.
13: But you can also see on the oysters actually all of the predation that's going on as well.
11: Yes,
13: like all of
11: yeah,
13: the boring like, from different creatures.
11: We're not the only species that likes an oyster.
13: Definitely not.
11: So tell me about how these mollusks form a shell. I mean, I'm presuming once you're born, you're in the ocean, you need to make a shell that surrounds you as soon as possible because otherwise something's going to eat you.
13: Yeah. As it's growing, it's forming the shell around it, which is to protect it from the wider elements, so stormy conditions, the waves, but also predation from other creatures that might want to eat the soft body part.
11: How does something small and soft bodied get the hard shell in the first place?
13: So in our oceans and our seas in the water column, the water has lots of different ions, and more specifically the calcium ions and the carbonate ions. And so these mollusks will take these ions from the water and react them to form calcium carbonate to make their shell.
11: I think I'm growing calcium carbonate in my kettle in my house because I'm in a heavily mineralized hard water area, and that's what I know as limescale, right?
13: Yeah, so it's all the same material, but what the animal does, they have this organ called the mantle, and as they're growing, the mantle is taking all those ions and laying down this calcium carbonate at the periphery of where they're growing, and basically like looks like chalk in there, and it's very easy to see on like a broken piece of the oyster.
2: So mollusks are taking minerals from the water and making chalky calcium carbonate. As they grow, a line of shell is piped out of the mantle. Back with Suzanne at the Natural History Museum in London, I get a closer look at this shell-building organ.
12: This is the mantle, which kind of envelops the animal and sits against the shells on the inside.
11: That white bit?
12: Yes. It's very thin. If you think of like an envelope that holds the animal, and if you think of the snail, it goes up the spire of the shell.
11: Ah, okay.
12: So the mantle comes up to the edge of the shell, and it's the edge of the mantle where the shell is laid down. And the animal first lays down periostracum, which is an organic layer, and then it secretes calcium carbonate onto this organic layer. And again, it's just right at the edge that it's growing. So it's laying down shell in a line, and it's just making the shell bigger and bigger as it goes.
11: Okay. So it's kind of 3D printing along one end of this blanket.
12: Yes, that's exactly right.
2: So mollusks have this sheet-like layer coating the outer surface of their soft body, like covering yourself in a bedsheet. And then the animal takes minerals from the seawater, concentrates them, and runs them over the edge of this bedsheet, where minerals mix with a sort of matrix or scaffolding structure made by the animal, hardening much in the same way as a coating of limescale grows on taps or in my kettle. But then what happens to turn it from something like a layer of chalky dried toothpaste into some of nature's most elaborate, diverse and beautiful shapes? That's what we'll be looking at next. You're listening to Crowd Science from the BBC World Service. I'm Marnie Chesterton. So far, we've been meeting the mollusks who make seashells and hearing how they build shells up layer on layer using an organ called the mantle. Now, we're answering the next part of our question from listener Tamsin in Australia. How do shells come in such intricate shapes? Well, if there's a pattern, then surely there's a formula. That was the thought process of two maths professors at the University of Oxford in the UK, and with French paleontologist Régis Schirrer providing the shells, they have spent 15 years trying to crack those formulas. And it's looking like they've done it.
14: So we started working to understand how is this shape actually created, the very basic patterns, setting the mathematical framework for it. And every time we understood a little bit, there was always another mystery, another puzzle that we were trying to solve.
2: This is Alan.
14: My name is Alain Gorieri, a professor of mathematical modelling at the University of Oxford.
2: And this is his shell studying partner, Derek.
15: Derek Moulton, professor of applied mathematics.
2: In their office, they've laid out all sorts of different shells from around the world. And there's one shape I can see again and again, the spiral.

0: these animals themselves are taking a shape that has sort of a coiled shape. So that spiraling shape is very natural for that animal because it is growing in a way that its body is already curved.
1: Yes, as the animal grows, the spiral creates more and more space in its house, its shell.
2: The mollusk doesn't swap to a different shell as it gets bigger. Evolution has a better option, which can get bigger as the mollusk grows. If you look at a one-year-old sea snail and a 10-year-old sea snail, the latter is just a scaled-up version of the same spiral shape. Mathematicians like Alan and Derek call this a logarithmic spiral.
1: The logarithmic spiral is so universal that you find some aspect of it in almost all seashells.
2: And once you recognise it, you'll find it everywhere in nature. So how do they make it? Alan and Derek have pinned it down to three rules.
0: Expand, coil and rotate, that's how we describe it. So expand just means that at each next layer of shell secretion, the mantle is pushing outwards slightly. So if you think of the shell opening as a simple circle, then at one time step and then the next growth step, the circle is slightly larger. Okay, that's quite simple. That's probably the easiest one.
2: So expand is the mollusk growing in size, as we've heard about. And then coil.
0: Coil, and this is kind of what gives you a logarithmic spiral, is the combination of expand and coil. Coil is having a gradient in the growth along the mantle.
2: The gradient is the amount of calcium carbonate that's laid down at one particular point versus another.
0: So if you think of your circle again, and if we're thinking about building bricks of a house, if I have a smooth transition from short bricks to longer bricks on one side to the other side, then my circle starts to curve.
2: But a curve isn't yet a spiral.
0: If you just have that rule, you grow a donut. Mathematicians call it a torus. But if you combine that rule with expand, you get a beautiful logarithmic spiral. The third rule, which some mollusks use and others don't, is rotate. And what that means is that now the longest brick has moved slightly, twisted around the mantle. And that corresponds to the animal inside actually rotating a bit inside its shell with each increment of growth. If you add that rule, then your logarithmic spiral gets pulled out of the plane and you get this, what's called the helicospiral, like our towering unicorn's horn turritella. And most gastropods have that rule as well.
2: So there you have the building blocks of making basic shells. Expand, coil, rotate. But Alan and Derek aren't done yet, because shells can get really complicated.
0: Some of them have very exquisite, exotic
3: spikes,
0: spines, protuberances, all sorts of extra features. And the way we've kind of deconstructed the rules is that there are rules to make a smooth shell. And then on top of that, we've tried to uncover the rules that create all of these extra ornamentations.
2: And that takes us on to the fancier shells that are laid out on the table in front of us.
3: There's a shell over here that looks like one of those frilly Italian lettuces. I don't know, what's it doing?
1: Originally, when it was named in the 19th century, two different researchers at the time says, oh, it looked very much like the frizzy lettuce, chicoria. So these are called chicoria, and they have these patterns of repeated spikes. And for the longest time, for 15 years, we've been picking up these animals and try to understand how a simple spike is being created. And we had this general framework where we call the mismatch hypothesis, the fact that the mollusk grows faster at some time than the shell itself, and create this elastic instability that creates a bump in the middle.
2: So a mismatch is when the mollusk suddenly increases how fast it grows and the spiral doesn't expand with it in its usual shape, but instead the mollusk pushes against the shell and deforms it, making a bump.
1: And this bump in the middle, because of the specific rule of a seashell, gets amplified. Every time the next iteration comes out, that bumps get a little bit sharper and longer and longer and longer.
0: Yeah, you can make that pattern yourself. So if you take a sheet of plastic, say a plastic bag, and you tear the plastic, In tearing the plastic, you stretch the plastic.

0: So some bits of the plastic are longer than the bits of the plastic next to it. And so all that extra material, there's forces that are being created in the material, and the pattern that you see is the resolution of those forces.
1: The size of the mollusk and its mantle has forced the shell to expand, and that frilly, chicory, lettuce-like edge is all the extra material left.
0: Just a little bit of mechanical forces either give you needle-sharp spines or something that looks like the edge of lettuce.
2: Or a torn plastic bag. I have to say, Derek, that you've made torn plastic bags seem more beautiful than than I've previously thought of them.
1: So, Tamsin, now the swirling shapes and spikes that make seashells look so ornamental have been mapped out by Derek and Alan. They can put their formulas into a computer and watch it output 3D models that look just like shell shapes that have evolved over 500 million years. It's quite incredible, and I'll never look at a plastic bag in the same way. Tamsin, when you were combing the beach in Australia, it wasn't just the shapes that caught your eye. You wanted to know why shells are so colourful and patterned. One of the most well-known shell patterns is a rainbow-like iridescent shimmer called mother of pearl or nacre. And on the beach with Leanne Melbourne, I managed to find some.
3: I think I've just found the oyster shell that nicely demonstrates this, because look, it's got this really pearlized bit on the inside, and I haven't got that in my kettle.
4: No, that beautiful pearly iridescent structure is these kind of hexagonal bricks that interlock together. And if you cut through it and look at it under a microscope, it does actually look like bricks on a house kind of cemented together, which is really cool. But that structure, the way that light interacts with it and enters our eyes, means that we get this beautiful iridescence that we call structural colour. But interestingly, the structure of nacre, of mother of pearl, it's to do with the material properties to increase the strength of the shell. So that's the purpose of this, of the structure. But it just so happens that the byproduct of it is this beautiful iridescence that we all love.
1: So one of the most alluring effects in the shell kingdom is a happy accident of making a strong material. But shells come in such a gorgeous array of colours and markings. All that beauty can't just be a byproduct of practicality, can it?
5: I mean, the world is so beautiful and so colourful, but the colours have not evolved for our pleasure as much as we enjoy them. They are essential for the survival of many species, and they perform all sorts of different functions.
1: Back at the Natural History Museum, Suzanne Williams has been investigating the origins of the different colours we see in shells and their purpose.
5: Some pigments, some carotenoid pigments, have been shown to make shells more elastic, which makes them stronger, because then if something tries to cut them, they just kind of bend instead of breaking.
1: These bendy carotenoid pigments take their name from carotene, which is what makes carrots orange. But they can be other shades too. And when the mollusks eat food containing carotenoids, they flow through the bloodstream and so tend to give one overall wash of colour.
5: Carotenoids from the diet are usually yellow, orange or red. And that's why you get a lot of yellow, orange or red in the shells.
1: But not all shells are like that.
5: Can I show you something? If I just turn this on, you can have a look under the microscope. Have a look down there, you can see.
2: This is spectacular. This looks like really intricate beading work. One spiral that's just red beads and then black and white beads.
5: One of the reasons people have thought that pigment might be important and pattern might be important is that it relates to shell sculpture. So as you notice, there are lots of little granules and each one's different colour. So the black is located exactly on top of a little granule. The white is on a little granule. So there are cases where we see colour and patterns matching perfectly with shell sculptures.
1: So the bead-like dots of pigment follow the contours of the shell's ornamentations, like the spikes. But it's clear we just don't know enough yet to really understand why they're there.
5: Some colours and patterns are probably for non-visual purposes, so perhaps helping with sculpture or strengthening. In this case, we don't know.
1: And then Suzanne shows me that pattern can be just as perplexing.
5: This is a really good example where we think colour and pattern are not providing a visual function, because they have this thick, brown, hairy mat over the top of the shell.
2: This just looks like a shell covered in dirt, to be honest.
5: You can see like in this one where
2: someone's
5: it's flaking
2: dropped
5: off.
2: It in a really muddy puddle. Oh, and this one, okay, it's flaking off, and underneath you can see all the beautiful patterning.
5: These are called tint markings, the little triangles. They're beautiful, aren't they? It's the textile cone, and you can see it does. It looks like a piece of fabric with very ornate markings on it.
2: So that means it's making this beautiful patterning, and but it's not for show because it's covered.
5: It's not for show.
1: Then Suzanne pulls out a set of shells with striking differences in their coloration and markings.
5: These are pheasant shells.
2: Pheasant shells.
5: This sort of variation, you often get really variable shells when a predator has good vision and it fixates on a target, so it thinks, okay, this is what I'm looking for, this particular shell colour and pattern. And when there are lots of them, it keeps finding them. And these guys are safe because they've got a different shell colour and pattern and they're rarer.
1: But then when the predator's favourite runs out, you are in trouble. You're no longer rare anymore. You're just lunch.
5: Suddenly there's more of the other type of colour patterns, and then they become the target of ones. And so having a variation in shell colour and pattern is sometimes a strategy for avoiding predation.
1: Tamsin, thank you so much for your questions about shells. It's taken us to mollusks, materials and mathematicians. Now, you may have felt silly for not knowing more about these glorious structures, and I hope we've done our part to rectify that, but also to show that some aspects of shells, like their patterning and colours, have scientists scratching their heads too. Happy shell hunting to everyone enchanted by these treasures. Tamsin, over to you for the credits.
6: 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The question was from me, Tamsin, in Melbourne, Australia. The producer was Tom Bonnet and the presenter was Marnie Chesterton. If you've got a question, email crowdscience@bbc.co.uk or send a message or voice note on WhatsApp. The number is +44 8000 314 773. 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
11: We meet Olara Otunnu, seasoned diplomat and former Ugandan foreign minister, one of seven candidates vying to become Secretary General of the United Nations. 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
12: 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Welcome to Air Power with Kakwabeden, teaching the nations with signs and wonders. Why live in darkness when the light of God's word has solutions? Kakwa is a teacher of the word who also ministers with miracles and the prophetic anointing. Now, today's message. Welcome. Kakwa continues his eye-opening series, The Power of Sight, still on the subtitle, The Power of Insight. Today, he opens up on why the ability to see gives you an advantage in life. Let's dive in.
13: Because I was sharing on the subject, The Power of Insight. I was sharing on The Power of Sight. That's the series title. And the subtitle is The Power of Insight. And I explained that in life, the ability to see gives you an advantage. If you can't see things, you are disadvantaged. Even if an evil spirit is attacking you, you won't know. So people say, well, me, I'm glad I don't see anything. It's a very bad thing. Because in warfare, you need intelligence. I am happy that spiritually I can see things. Last year I was in South Africa. I was asleep in my hotel room. Suddenly I woke up. There was a big, tall, dark woman standing in front of my bed and looking into my eyes. Hey, not a dream, live, I saw the womb. I couldn't believe it. But I believe that when the woman entered the room, maybe it was a trance. I don't know. But when you fall into a trance, your natural senses are suspended. And the woman was looking into my eyes, just gazing like that. But I believe that as soon as that woman entered my room, that was when I saw the woman. So when I opened my eye, I said to the woman, "What are you doing here?" Because I was shocked. And she said to me that she's one of the supervisors, so she goes around to check whether the hotel rooms are clean. And I said, at this time, there are no cleaners, there are no supervisors, so how come you are here? I said to her, "Get out of my room." So I sat her. The woman went out of the door, closed the hotel room door, and went out. Now, so the woman went out, I jumped out of the bed and I went downstairs to go and talk to the management that why have they allowed a woman into my room? And they said to me, "What uniform was she wearing?" So I described the uniform, some greenish uniform. And they said, "Nobody wears this uniform in this hotel. So we don't know who you are talking about." I said, "Serious?" They said, "Yeah, serious." So I said to the guys, tell me run by some white management. So I said to them, "Okay, so check all the cameras, check the lobby, check the thing, check everything." But the woman was in my room. So they checked. And they told me, "Mr. Baden, we viewed up all the cameras, the hallway, nobody ever entered your room." The way they were looking at me, I read that they were saying that this guy's on drugs. The way they were looking at me. So at that point, I decided to rest my case. I said, no. These people, if I continue, they'll say this guy has a mental problem. Then I realized that this was not a real person. This was an evil spirit. So imagine yesterday someone was looking into your eyes like that and you don't know. Do you know what the person is doing? That's why in heaven, all the people in heaven, they don't have one eye. I explained to you. The cherubims, they don't have one eye. No. Ezekiel 10 verse 20. Ezekiel said, "This is the living creature that I saw under the God of heaven by the river of Shebo. Therefore had four faces, four wings, and the likeness of a man's hand was under their wings." In verse 12, he said, "Their whole body, their backs, their wings, their hands, and the wheels were full of eyes." Superior beings, they don't have one eye. The greatest countries in the world, they see everywhere. Google sees everywhere. But the more eyes you have, the more powerful you are. The seraphims, they also have eyes. Revelation 4:8. The four beasts had each of them six wings about him. And it says they were full of eyes. When they lift their wings, imagine I lift my hand and under my armpit, you see about seven eyes. That's a horror film. But these are superior beings. They saw Jesus himself. Revelation chapter 5 verse 6. "In the midst of the throne and of the beast and of the elders stood a lamb as it had been slain, having seven horns and seven eyes." Every eye corresponds to one horn, which is strength. So the more eyes, the more the horns. So the greatest armies, they have serious intelligence. They have spies everywhere, eyes everywhere. They see everywhere. That is why I spoke on the power of sight. I explained that every Christian has seven eyes. I spoke first about the seven eyes of a Christian. Then we went to the power of foresight. Fore means before, sight means to see. So foresight means to see things before they happen. And the advantage of foresight is that it prevents a crisis, a serious problem that needs immediate attention. Because if you can see it before, you can prepare for it and you can manage. Number three, you can now start talking about the power of insight. That's where we are now. The power of insight. Insight means whatever that is before you, you can see into it. And you have deep understanding of what you are seeing. So doctors have insight. If they look at a patient, they see your face. They can even tell sometimes that you have heart failure just by looking at your face. But an ordinary person will look at your face and say, why fine, it's a lack of insight, understanding. That's the power of insight. So what is the meaning of insight? So Solomon asked for insight. God told Solomon, Judges 3:9, Solomon said, give therefore thy servant an understanding heart to judge thy people, that I may discern between good and bad. Discern means to go below the surface. People marry wrong people because of the lack of insight. And it came to pass in the morning, behold, it was Leah. Very funny verse. Genesis 29, verse 25. You thought you were marrying Rachel. You wake up after 5 years, it is Leah. You thought you are marrying some your sweetheart, called Stephen. After 7 years, you heard that a demon is in bed with you. It's a lack of what? Insight. You couldn't see the person very well. So, Proverbs 24, verse 30. I went by the field of the slothful and the vineyard of the man void of understanding. Lo, it was all grown over with thorns. Nettles had covered the face thereof, and the stone wall thereof was broken down. Then I saw, verse 32, and I considered it well. That's insight. Looking at something and understanding what is before you. Sometimes there's a very good business, but you don't know that it's good. So you reject it. But it's very good. Sometimes there is a very good man, but you don't know he's good. You say, oh, he doesn't share jokes. You think life is about jokes. It's a lack of insight. I looked upon it and I received instructions. Insight gives you instructions for what you should do. Yet a little sleep, verse 33, a little slumber, a little food of the house to sleep, so thy poverty shall come as a traveler and thy want as an umber. So insight means to know the meaning of something. Solomon saw the bush. He knew what it meant. It meant that there is a lazy man in this house. He has not seen the man, but he can tell there is a lazy man because of the bush. It means to know the nature of something. He realized that being poor is a process. It takes time. It comes like a traveler. A series of poor decisions over a very long time makes a poor man. Then, number three, it means to know the cause of something. The cause of something. Then he realized that the cause of poverty at its root cause is laziness. Laziness is the cause. So, what are the advantages of having insight? Advantage number one is self-awareness, which means you must know yourself. I give examples of self-awareness. Example number one is your purpose. What you are supposed to do. Very important. Example number two is you must know your weakness. You know you are a thief and you have studied accountancy. It's a very dangerous thing to do. The next place is prison. That was the problem of Judas. John 12:6. This he said not because he cared for the poor, but because he was a thief. And to be the accountant, you are a thief and you want to be God's accountant. Look, don't try it. Maybe you should be a computer programmer. Then there's no money involved. So, weaknesses. Then example number three, I said, it's your strength. Tell me your strength. When you know your strength, it helps you to use it. When you know your strength, very important.
12: Thanks for joining us. Today we learned that insight means going below the surface to know the meaning, nature, and cause of a thing. Its first gift is self-awareness, your purpose, your weakness, and your strength. Don't miss the next episode.
14: If you are here today, you don't know Jesus as your personal Lord and Savior, and you want to give your life to Jesus, pray this prayer after me. Say, Lord Jesus, today I repent of my sins. Please forgive me. Come and live in my heart. I believe that you died for me. Be the Lord and Master of my life. Thank you, Jesus, for coming into my life. Amen.
15: Before we leave, here is a praise report to boost your faith in the Lord.
12: Dear Kakra, I would like to share a testimony of God's deliverance. For a long time, I was troubled by strange dreams in which a spirit would come and sleep with me. These experiences became so severe that it eventually developed into an infection. In desperation, I wrote to you and asked for prayer. You replied and assured me that you had prayed for me. Today, I'm grateful to testify that those dreams have completely stopped. The spiritual bondage has been broken and the infection has completely healed.
16: My name is Kakra Baiding. I want to tell you something very important. When I first gave my life to Jesus, an unshakable hunger grew within me. I longed to truly know him. I turned to the Bible, eager to absorb its wisdom. Yet many parts felt out of reach. Passages like this person begat that person seemed puzzling, and books like Hosea left me wondering about their relevance. Commentaries offered insight, but their complexity often made understanding harder rather than easier. Now, after more than 30 years of working with Christ, everything has finally come together. The deeper I've gone in the faith, the clearer His Word has become. I've realized a beautiful truth. The Bible was written for everyday people. Fishermen, carpenters, seekers, not just scholars and theologians. This commentary is designed to make Scripture simple, presenting God's Word in its proper context so that anyone, even a child, can understand it and apply it to daily life. May the Holy Spirit open your heart to behold wondrous things out of His law. Get this book. It will change your life. God bless you.
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17: Miles from a combat zone, the British government's insisted this morning the base is safe. Eric Schmidt is national security correspondent for the New York Times, which broke this story. He told me why removing the bombers was almost unprecedented.
18: Obviously, if these aircraft were in a war zone and faced an imminent threat and they didn't feel they were properly defended, then, of course, the U.S. would pull them up. But here we are talking about a base in southern England, long time used by these bombers for different missions, most recently in the Iran war. And within a period of 24 or 36 hours or so over the weekend, U.S. commanders got new intelligence that some warnings about an Iran-backed plot that they'd been tracking now for some weeks, that this new information had come in that escalated the threat and created more urgency. And rather than wait, the American Air Force decided to pull all 12 of its B-1 bombers, including some that had just arrived in the last week or so.
17: How precise has Washington been about the nature of this threat?
18: Well, the information that they have is highly classified, so you can imagine that sources aren't going into a lot of detail. But what I have learned from my sources is that they feared that the base and the bombers and the American personnel and British personnel on the base could come under some kind of attack. Of course, this comes a week after five men were arrested near the base in a very bizarre episode. They were kind of flagged by somebody, a farmer, who noticed them very early in the morning. driving three white vans, and they were wearing balaclavas.
17: If this move is largely based on those reports of the five men in balaclavas near the base, they didn't get into the base, mostly they've been released on bail now anyway, then it's quite an extreme response, isn't it?
18: Well, yeah, and that's part of the broader story that we're still trying to dig out, because a lot of my sources believe these guys were unwitting dupes, perhaps a diversion away from what may have been a main attack that could have come from another angle, could have been drones, could have been a number of things. And so there's concern that this was just the tip of the iceberg, if you will, and these weren't the real threat. The real threat was somewhere else, and it still may be out there.
17: In your opinion, what sort of capacity might Iran have to undertake attacks on U.S. military targets in the U.K.?
18: Well, I don't think we would see the kind of direct attacks. The capacity for them to launch that far just isn't possible. But what they could do, and what they have done in the past, is hire proxies, hire criminal gangs, hire outside agents who could get close enough to the base to carry out some kind of attack.
17: Against a background of somewhat souring relations between the Trump administration and the UK, how significant do you think what's happened over the weekend is?
18: Well, obviously, you underscore the political. There have been political tensions at the highest level between the president and the prime minister and others. But I think the cooperation among American and British law enforcement and military officials, at least from my sources, is quite good. All sides are quite concerned about this and are working pretty closely together, as they are with other intelligence services, including in Germany and Israel, to try and get to the bottom of all this.
17: Eric Schmidt of the New York Times. And the U.S. Secretary of State Marco Rubio today said Washington still had confidence in the security of all its bases. He added the British authorities had been very cooperative on this case. BBC World Service, it's NewsHour. Still to come, how a phone box in a small Australian town is being honoured for the role it played during a devastating bushfire.
19: There was no mobile phone reception whatsoever. There was no way of contacting the outside world. And the sky above was just black. So it was quite a powerful sort of dramatic moment to stand there, and the people would queue up for hours. So we got to kind of hear other people's stories while we're standing in the queue as well.
17: The main headlines this hour: the Spanish Prime Minister Pedro Sanchez has called an early election for November after failing to pass new laws aimed at addressing his country's housing crisis. And the Saudi-backed government in Yemen says it's launched an offensive to retake the capital, Sana'a, from the Iran-backed Houthi movement. I'm Paul Henley, and this is NewsHour, live from the BBC in London. Now, the Nobel Prize for Medicine has today been awarded to pioneers in the field of optogenetics, or as the Nobel Committee put it, revealing some of the mysteries of the way the human brain works. Peter Hegemann and Georg Nagel in Germany discovered a new protein, and Carl Deisseroth in the US transformed it into a kind of switch for nerve cells in the brain. Let's get more explanation from Thomas Perlman, who is Secretary General for the Nobel Assembly and Nobel Committee. He joins us live. Thomas, welcome. Perhaps you could start by explaining what optogenetics means.
20: It's the name of the method that the laureates actually invented. And it refers to actually that it's possible to use genetic information to direct the method to very precisely to certain groups and types of nerve cells. It's a complicated name for a method that is quite straightforward, namely exactly how you put it. You can actually at will, scientists can turn on and off defined nerve circuits in the brain.
17: And your own work gives you a window into this field, doesn't it?
20: You mean my own science?
17: Yes. Or—
20: yeah, no, it's correct. I'm a neuroscientist myself, so I'm very quite well aware of the great importance this method has for actually transformative change in how we can perceive the brain and understand the brain thanks to this method.
17: And give us an idea of what the practical applications of this research could be then.
20: I would say that there are some practical applications on the horizon, and the ones that are most soon to be realized are probably diseases of the retina giving rise to blindness. And here there is actually a realistic hope that vision can be regained in some of these patients. There are clinical trials ongoing. It's been already tested on people. It's very promising results in animal studies. But having said that, I think it's also important to emphasize that I think that very much, what is important to state is that this is really promoting the understanding, the basic understanding about how our brain works, which includes actually understanding the disease state of the brain in various contexts, for example, depression, schizophrenia, eating disorders, and that will have implications for treatment and medicine as well.
17: And I read that the committee said that there are labs all over the world already basing their work on the discoveries of these three scientists. Is that right?
20: It's exactly right. I mean, it's been an explosion of studies. Thousands of studies have already been published, and hundreds of very prominent neuroscience labs around the world are using this method daily now to understand and dig deep into understanding how the brain works.
17: And we contacted one of the winners, Peter Hegemann, just after the announcement was made. Unsurprisingly, he was bombarded with contacts and couldn't do an interview for us on the spot. How does it work? How do people know on the day? What's the formalities of informing people, and how do they react?
20: Yeah, well, actually, that's part of my job as a Secretary General. And what we do is that after the formal decision is taken, and that is 9 a.m. In the morning, first Monday of October every year, then I have an hour or two to actually try and get hold of the laureates. And we phone them wherever they are, and regardless of time of day. So today, for example, I woke up Carl Dicerot at Stanford, where he lives in California, and he was obviously very tired when I called him. But
17: pretty pleased, I imagine.
20: Woke up. He woke up very quickly and very pleased. So I got hold of all three of them, and they were, what all three of them said was that they were incredibly happy to be awarded together with other two.
17: Thank you.
20: So it was a very generous, nice, warm atmosphere.
17: Thanks for coming on NewsHour. Thomas Pellman, Secretary General for the Nobel Prize Committee. Our next story is about celebrating a humble Australian payphone in New South Wales, which has just gained heritage status. In 2019, in the town of Naruma, farms and houses were burning to the ground in catastrophic bushfires. Against a backdrop of orange skies and ash, people were struggling to find out what was happening. Step forward, the old-fashioned phone box, and one in particular where hundreds of people gathered in a queue to convey news, good and bad, and to exchange facts and eyewitness accounts in the absence of any internet and any power. Naomi Parry Duncan was one of those people who gathered. She also happens to be an historian, president of the History Council for New South Wales, and has since become key in adding the phone booth to the National Trust of Australia's Heritage Register.
0: We had actually gone to Naruma on the south coast of New South Wales to escape the bushfires in the Blue Mountains where we were living at the time. And we were woken up on New Year's Day with this huge crack of thunder that just made you get out of bed and have a look at what was going on. And the sky was really dark, and there was ash falling out of the sky and bits of burning leaves and things like that. So we knew that it was a pretty bad situation. So we decided that we would pack and go into town. All of the roads were closed and there was no electricity. There was no mobile phone reception.
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17: Still to come here on NewsHour, concern over rising cancer rates here in the UK among young people. The left-right battle for the soul of Brazil in presidential elections. And the Russian political blogger who went from major ally of the Kremlin to its arch enemy. All after this news.

0: BBC News with Emily Thomas. The Spanish Prime Minister Pedro Sánchez has called a snap election to be held next month after Parliament rejected his government's measures to tackle Spain's housing crisis. Mr. Sánchez said it was time for Spaniards to decide what future they wanted. Yemen's government forces say they've begun a strategic offensive on the capital Sana'a in an effort to retake it from the Iran-backed Houthi movement. Houthi-affiliated media reported a Saudi attack on the city. The Nobel Prize in Medicine has been awarded to an American neuroscientist and two German biophysicists. Their work is in the field of optogenetics, which makes it possible to show how nerve cells shape memories and feelings in the brain. A 15-year-old student in France has had his hand blown off as he picked up a police stun grenade during a demonstration. Hundreds of schools remain closed as students resume their protests. Reports from Ethiopia's Tigray province say a drone strike on a camp for the internally displaced has killed at least 8 people. Witnesses say an entire family are among the dead. The head of Germany's Foreign Intelligence Agency has warned of a violent conflict with Russia. The head of the BND said Russia's shadow war had entered a more dangerous phase. A Catholic priest has pleaded guilty to more than 100 sex offences at a court in Northern Ireland. The offences include possessing indecent images of a child and attempting to encourage a child to engage in sexual activity. Turku Archipelago off the coast of Finland has launched an unusual global recruitment campaign after declaring itself the best-smelling destination on Earth. It's inviting applications to be the region's official smeller, who will have a week to visit islands and islets and promote the finest scents they discover on camera. And that's the latest world news from the BBC.
1: Welcome back to NewsHour. Cancer rates are rising among younger adults, according to data from the UK's National Health Service, leaving doctors worried about why more people in their 20s, 30s and 40s are being diagnosed. The programme Panorama has investigated some possible causes, including ultra-processed foods and hormone-disrupting chemicals. But as Hayley Hassel reports, some scientists believe they might be finding ways of reducing the risk.
2: They've said it's bowel cancer and it's spread to the liver.
3: Good luck.
4: Nice.
5: 4 years ago, Leanne was settling into family life with her wife and son. Then, aged just 38, she was diagnosed with bowel cancer. Now 42, she's living with stage 4 disease.
2: The first thing that goes through my mind every single time is our son. Like, I just cannot grasp that we have to prepare him potentially very soon. I might not be here anymore.
5: Leanne is part of a worrying trend. Cancer rates in young adults are rising, and specialists say they're seeing more diagnoses than were once associated mainly with older age.
6: We're probably seeing, you know, 5 to 10% of our patients.
5: At the Royal Marsden's Young Onset Cancer Service, doctors say the increase has been dramatic. Here's Dr. Nalini Hogan.
6: We're seeing a huge rise in bowel cancer, but also other gastrointestinal cancers in young people.
5: Researchers are trying to understand why. At King's College London, scientists are working as part of the biggest ever global study carried out into bowel cancer. Professor Sarah Berry says something appears to have changed between generations.
7: Those that were born in the 1990s have about 3 times the risk of developing early onset bowel cancer compared to if those were born in the 1950s.
5: Researchers are looking into possible causes, from obesity and lack of exercise to pollution, microplastics, and change in what we eat. One area of growing interest is exposure to chemicals found in everyday products. After a series of product recalls from discount stores, Panorama commissioned lab testing of 4 body mists from 2 stores. One was okay, but 2 out of a pack of 3 marketed towards children and bought from home bargains were not. Tests found Marshmallow Kisses and Blueberry Muffin Body Mists, both made in China, contained a chemical known as DBP, which the UK has banned in cosmetics.
8: DBP is classed as reprotoxic.
5: So experts say DBP is a hormone-disrupting chemical, and exposure to it can be a risk during key stages of development, including puberty. Here's Professor Paul Fowler.
8: Applying DBP to the skin could well be associated with increased health risks later in life, including cancers.
5: Panorama wrote to Home Bargains, but it said nobody was available to comment. Researchers stress that chemicals are only one of a number of possible explanations for rising cancer rates. They're also looking closely at diet and what's happening inside the gut. For Leanne, she's backing more research into understanding cancers in young people.
2: But I would find it amazing if we could stop it for others.
5: Scientists say there's still much they don't know, but the race is on to understand how more young onset cancers can be prevented.
1: That was Hayley Hassel reporting. You're listening to NewsHour from the BBC. I'm Paul Henley. Now to the dramatic battle for control of South America's biggest democracy, namely Brazil. At stake is the future of one of the giants of the continent's politics, President Luiz Inácio da Silva, 80-year-old champion of workers and of the left, self-styled protector of indigenous Brazilians. He's known to his supporters as Lula. Against him, and unexpectedly victorious in the first round of presidential elections yesterday, is Flavio Bolsonaro, son of the far-right former president Jair Bolsonaro, scourge of liberal thinking and big supporter of Donald Trump. There was a huge turnout in the first round, and Mr. Bolsonaro won by a narrow margin of 2%. His campaign might have been helped or hindered by the fact that his father was imprisoned and remains under house arrest for having led a violent coup attempt following his election defeat in 2022. Speaking to a crowd of supporters and journalists after securing the most votes in the first round, Flavio Bolsonaro said Brazil wanted change and said this result meant an era was over.
3: It is the end of the Workers' Party era. The end of the Workers' Party has been declared. The era of the Workers' Party that is leaving a legacy of a record of women murdered, a record of Brazilians in debt.
1: And speaking to chanting supporters at his campaign headquarters in Sao Paulo, President Lula had this to say.
4: The result is unexpected. We never get everything we want. I must admit that I was convinced that I was going to win on the first round, but we have the second round, and the runoff is the moment of truth. It's time to show the true Brazilian picture, because today is the Brazil we want. So starting tomorrow, we're launching a new campaign.
1: Well, I'm joined now live by journalist Gustavo Ribeiro, who is the founder and editor of the English language news outlet, The Brazilian Report. Gustavo, welcome. This is not the result that was widely predicted by opinion polls, is it? It was a surprise.
9: Thanks for having me. Yes, once again, pollsters underestimated the far right's performance. And we had only a couple of pollsters that actually had the results more or less in the way that they materialized. But we're talking again about the fact that we could have the silent far-right vote. But I think in the end, this is Brazilians saying what they think of this administration. Whenever you have the incumbent on the ballot, the election is more or less a referendum on his record, his or her record, right?
1: And what's your estimation? Does the president now stand a chance of closing the gap and coming out victorious in the end?
9: He has a chance, but I would say that it's a very slim chance. In Brazilian democratic history, never has a candidate that finished second in the first round actually won in the runoff. Now, Lula supporters would say that this election has been an election with many unprecedented things happening, so this could be just the latest one. But the thing is that it would require many mistakes by the Bolsonaro campaign and a nearly flawless campaign by Lula, and his campaign so far has been anything but.
1: Give us an idea of the kind of divide, political divide, that Brazil exhibits. It's a fairly bitter one, isn't it? And it's often 50-50, roughly.
9: Yes, but I think that it's not as intense as the numbers might suggest. The thing is, you have a core of pro-Bolsonaro supporters at around 25 to 30% of the electorate, and pretty much 25 to 30% of pro-Lula core. The thing is, this gives each camp a very high floor, and makes it almost impossible for anyone else to pierce that floor. So actually what we are seeing is the anti-Lula vote gravitating towards Bolsonaro, mostly because they want to prevent a new term for Lula, and the anti-Bolsonaro vote flocking towards Lula because people want to prevent the return of the Bolsonaros to power. So there is appetite for a third way. The problem is that there is nobody that is charismatic, that does the grassroots job that both Lulism and Bolsonarism have done throughout the years. So there is a lot of polarization in Brazil, but I think the numbers suggest a much bigger divide than what we actually see here in Brazil.
1: And just briefly, Flavio Bolsonaro says if he wins, he'll pardon his father and all those involved in the coup plot following President Lula's victory in 2022. Is that something he'd be able to do?
9: He would, because not only he's set to win the presidency, but the far right has gained a lot of seats in the House and the Senate. And he will have 3 to 4 Supreme Court nominations over the next 4 years. So it's game, set and match, right?
1: Thank you very much, Gustavo Ribeiro, founder and editor of The Brazilian Report. Let's hear now live from a supporter on each side of Brazil's ideological divide. First, Rodrigo Constantino. He's a writer, columnist, political commentator. He's also an outspoken critic of President Lula. So I guess, welcome, Rodrigo, that makes you a supporter of Flavio Bolsonaro, does it?
10: Yes, sure. The main goal is to make Lula go out and retire, go out of the government, because he's kind of destroying our country.
1: In what way?
10: Well, first of all, economics, inflation. He spent 3 billion reais to win votes and couldn't do it. Corruption, we are again seeing many, many headlines about corruption in the country. Violence, the Supreme Court, we cannot talk about these results without mentioning the Supreme Court and what it's been doing. And in terms of the global influence, we are in the axis of evil now. We are pro-Iran, China, Russia, and against the United States and Israel. And I would dispute the term far right, actually. It's not the far right that won. It's the anti-socialists. It's the right. It's the conservatives.
1: And are you pleased to stand alongside President Trump, potentially? Because he's a big supporter of Mr. Bolsonaro, isn't he?
10: Yes, he is. And yes, I voted in Trump. I live in Miami in United States for 11 years now. I'm an American citizen. And I think he's doing a good government. I understand what the press criticizes about him, his style mainly. But in terms of policies, his government's doing fine.
1: And what about the fact that the man standing for president is a man whose father was jailed, having been convicted of trying to organise a coup when he lost the election? Many of his supporters simply deny it was a coup. Are you one of them?
10: Yes, I am, definitely. Jair Bolsonaro was in Miami at the time, in Florida, actually, in Orlando. There was no coup. There was no arm, no guns. There were a bunch of old people with Brazilian flag protesting. It was a riot in some places. There was some violence, but the left has done it many times and we never spoke about the coup. So I think it's a narrative.
1: And if Jair Bolsonaro were, following the victory of his son, to be pulling the strings of the presidency from under house arrest, would that be a good thing?
10: Well, I think he should be released, actually. It's a political prisoner, and we have many of them right now. I can't go back to Brazil because my passport is canceled by Alexandre de Moraes, and I've never committed any crime in my life. So we are all political prisoners in some way. Brazil is not a democracy anymore. That's something very important for foreign people to understand. We are not a democracy anymore. And Flavio Bolsonaro and millions of voters are trying to regain our freedoms.
1: Rodrigo Constantino, many thanks for coming on the programme. We can hear live now from Bruno De Conti, who is a professor at the Institute of Economics of the State University of Campinas in Brazil. He's concerned about the rise of the far right, as he calls it, in his country, and he joins us. Why, welcome Bruno De Conti, were the polls wrong? Why did Lula perform worse than you'd hoped?
11: Yes, actually, we cannot decontextualize with the global wave, right? So the far right is rising in the whole world, even in Germany, in countries where we would not expect it. In France, they're having elections next year. So it's a global wave. And then obviously for us in Latin America, it's very relevant what happens in the US. So the fact that Trump is back to the White House plays an important role in the whole subcontinent, in Latin America as a whole. Through he is very clear that, well, he's making interventions, some clear interventions, some obscure interventions, and it plays a role as well. The U.S. has been funding think tanks in Latin America for a while now, has been funding churches, and the role of churches in Brazil cannot be also misunderstood, because there is a kind of coercion

0: Zagreb more.
1: And okay, then, can I ask you, on the face of it, sorry to interrupt, on the face of it, mm-hmm. Flavio Bolsonaro now has a built-in advantage because most of the minor candidates who've been eliminated after the first round were from the right. He's mm-hmm. he'll get a boost now, won't he, electorally?
0: Mm-hmm. Yes, it's very true that, well, now it's going to be very hard for Lula to overcome this result, because, as you said, 7 to 8% of the voters who did not vote for either Lula or Flavio voted for the right-wing candidates, and the tendency will be for them to vote for Flavio Bolsonaro. So the only hope that Lula can have is exploring the 20% a bit more of voters who did not go to the polls, because it's mandatory to vote in Brazil. But even though 20% did not vote, and then out of these 30 million people is, the hope that can come to Lula.
1: And very briefly, are you still hopeful?
0: Yes, I have to be, because, well, we have 3 weeks, and the point is showing precisely that, well, even if Lula made a very government which is very timid, in my opinion, and we do have social malaises, which we have to discuss as well, but still we have to show the differences between
1: this government. I'm very sorry, I have to end it there. Bruno de Conti from the Institute of Economics in Brazil, many thanks. This is NewsHour.
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4: Spain heads for an early election after a political battle over housing. We'll look at how soaring rents helped bring voters back to the polls. 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
5: Only 72 miracles have been declared in the Lourdes since the beginning of the operation. It's a very low number. That's because for the physical part, we do study very strictly, because we actually have to be able to say that there are no explanation at all.
2: And now it's back to NewsHour and Paul Henley.
1: And here's a reminder of our top story. The Spanish Prime Minister has called for an early election for November after failing to pass laws aimed at addressing his country's housing crisis. Politico's Aitor Hernández Morales said that while Sánchez's prospects, that's the Prime Minister, in an election were not great, there was always a chance that could help bolster his party.
6: Sánchez is a political Houdini. He pulls off incredible escape acts. And in 2023, we were convinced he would lose those elections. He ended up finding a way to power. So with Sánchez, you can never rule everything out. But admittedly, this time around, the odds are very much against him.
1: One other headline. An American neuroscientist and two German biophysicists have been awarded this year's Nobel Prize for Medicine.

0: I'm Paul Henley, and this is NewsHour, live from the BBC in London. Now, a 15-year-old student in France has had his hand blown off during a demonstration against education standards. A local official in Lens said the boy had picked up a police stun grenade. Hundreds of schools across France are fully or partially closed because of ongoing demonstrations, which began last month. Let's talk live to our Paris correspondent, Hugh Schofield. Tell us more, Hugh, please, about what happened.
1: In Lens, this is up near Lille in the north of the country, where, as there are around the country, there are more disturbances today. They're not on the same scale as the end of last week. And outside this lycée, evidently there was more of the same, you know, the crowd of youngsters, some of them from the lycée, others not, taunting police, throwing stones at police, etc., police responding. And part of their response, part of the regular riot response, are these... they're called as flash guns. I'm not sure what they're called, really. There's a launch grenade, a rubber grenade, which when it hits the ground, breaks up and sends out lots of little fragments of rubber. It's a way of getting people to get move away, and it makes a big bang.

0: In any case, it seems that this happened and the boy, 15-year-old, picked it up and it exploded in his hand before it had actually exploded. That's one version. That's the police's version. There is another version which the boy's friends are putting about and some politicians are picking up, which is that it struck him on the hand and that's how he lost his hand. But in any case, he's lost his hand, he's mutilated and he's in hospital. He'll be all right, but he's lost his hand. So it's a dramatic development and one which is obviously going to, you know, do the rounds on social media and make people even more sort of angry and upset ahead of tomorrow's day of national rallies and marches, which is kind of the focus of this week.
1: Yes, how high are feelings running already, and explain why?
0: Well, I mean, we've been reporting the why. We know that there are, you know, the demands from the lycée students' unions about conditions in schools, lack of teachers, buildings dilapidated, overcrowded classrooms, etc. We know also that, you know, the hard left, the far left, is kind of battening onto this demand and trying in its own way to influence the protest movement. The situation remains tense, though not as tense as at the end of last week. But tomorrow is this big day in which they're calling for a day of action in which all students, I'm sure, across the country will be joining in marches, joined by many other people. It's a moment of danger because these big marches are when, once again, we can expect to see people who aren't part of the lycée movement themselves, not students at lycée, but these other agitators joining in and trying to cause trouble. And that, you know, that is the kind of dichotomy at the heart of this. How much of it is legitimate lycée demanding their rights, and how much of it is hard left activists leeching on this and using it in order to push their agenda?
1: Hugh Schofield in Paris, many thanks. Until March last year, Ilya Remeslov was an unlikely enemy of the Russian state. Indeed, he was famous as an online political blogger, and the Kremlin had grown accustomed to his public praise and support. Today, Mr. Remeslov goes on trial, though, in Moscow and could face 10 years in prison for speaking out against the war in Ukraine and for having called President Putin a war criminal and a thief. It's an astonishing about-turn. Pyotr Sauer is a former Russian national now working in exile as the Guardian newspaper's Russian affairs reporter. He's been telling me more.
2: So for years, Ilya Remeslov was known as this sort of staunch supporter of the Russian regime, of Vladimir Putin personally. He was a blogger, popular commentator, and as well as a lawyer. You know, his sort of daytime work really was going after Russian opposition politicians and leaders. Remeslov claimed a lot of credit for criminal fraud charges against Alexei Navalny that eventually got Navalny jailed. And sort of Remeslov rejoiced at the fact that he helped jail Navalny, who years later died in an Arctic prison. So he was really sort of one of the many faces of the Russian regime, and by all means, you know, seen as a huge supporter of the Kremlin.
1: Pretty high profile then, quite famous.
2: I mean, people knew who he was. You know, he wasn't close to Putin or, you know, to the Russian elite. But, you know, he was very active online on social media. He had a big following of tens of thousands of readers on Telegram. And especially since the start of the full-scale invasion, there has been a lot of bloggers who have emerged online, and they're usually referred to as Z-bloggers. The letter Z has been synonymous with Russia's campaign in Ukraine, and he was one of the sort of Z-bloggers online.
1: Tell us about this remarkable U-turn that he seems to have done.
2: So in March of this year, sort of out of nowhere, really, he posted this manifesto on his Telegram channel, which says of five reasons why I no longer support Vladimir Putin. And it lists a list of grievances against the Kremlin and against Putin personally, describing the Russian leader as illegitimate, waging a failing war, which caused millions of casualties. He said that power has corrupted Putin. He called on Putin.
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2: Coming up from the BBC World Service, The Interview. Conversations with the people shaping our world. With me, James Copnell. For this episode, I speak to Olara Otunnu, a veteran diplomat and the former Ugandan foreign minister. He is one of seven candidates vying to become Secretary General of the United Nations, the top diplomatic job in the world. He talks about his vision for the UN, global conflict, and the challenges ahead.
3: I do not want the United Nations of New York, Geneva, or Vienna to be an ivory tower, a diplomatic ivory tower. At the global level, the UN enunciates, aspirations are put forward. We must follow that through. I want to see the UN not of power and privilege, but the UN of service and impact.
2: Olara Otunnu. Hear more on The Interview after the news.
4: BBC News with Moira Alderson. Spain's Prime Minister Pedro Sanchez has called a snap election to be held on the 29th of November. His announcement comes after his minority government's measure to tackle Spain's housing crisis were rejected by Parliament last Friday. In a televised speech, Mr. Sanchez said it was time for Spaniards to decide what future they wanted. The leader of the conservative opposition People's Party, Alberto Feijóo, welcomed the early election.
5: At last Spain will say what it thinks. The majority will speak again. At last Spaniards will decide, not a few but all Spaniards. At last we can close this chapter and open a better one.
4: Yemen's government forces say they've begun an offensive on the capital, Sana'a, in an effort to retake the city from the Iran-backed Houthi movement. A Houthi-affiliated TV station reported a Saudi attack on Sana'a. It comes after a Saudi-led coalition said it hit hundreds of targets as it attempts to reverse Houthi advances made last month. Yemeni officials say its forces seized control of strategic positions on the Bab al-Mandeb Strait. The Nobel Prize in Medicine has been awarded to an American neuroscientist and two German biophysicists. The laureates, Carl Diceros, Peter Hagemann and Georg Nagel, were selected by the Swedish Nobel Assembly for their work in the field of optogenetics. The method makes it possible to show how nerve cells shape memories, feelings and behaviours in the brain. The Secretary General of the Nobel Assembly, Thomas Perlman, described breaking the news to the three.
6: First, Carl Diceroth, he was very tired when he answered. He was definitely asleep, but he woke up. And I should say that all three, they were very surprised. All three said the same thing, that they thought it was absolutely wonderful to receive the prize with the other two. And they called them my friends. It's such an honor to receive them together.
4: A 15-year-old student in France has had his hand blown off during a demonstration against education standards. Hundreds of schools across France are fully or partially closed because of the demonstrations which began last month. In Paris, three separate fires broke out at a high school, forcing the evacuation of around 100 pupils. The protests over teacher shortages and poor facilities began in late September at a school in Paris. These students in the French capital say the demonstrations are still gaining momentum.
7: They're afraid of us, and that's why they're shutting schools. They think it will stop us. Unfortunately for them, it won't. We're stronger than ever, and more students are joining the blockades. I think tomorrow things will really take off across the city.
8: You could say this is the calm before the storm later today. When more people arrive, the atmosphere builds and the momentum grows. That said, we're not usually the kind of school that sets the streets alight.
4: World News from the BBC. A rebel group in Myanmar says military airstrikes on camps for internally displaced people in Rakhine State have killed eight people in the past 2 days. There's been no reaction from the Burmese government, but it has previously said its military exercises maximum restraint to avoid civilian harm. There's no independent confirmation of the latest attack. The head of Germany's Foreign Intelligence Agency has warned of what he called a violent conflict with Russia. Briefing Parliament in Berlin, the chief of the BND spy service said that Russia's undeclared shadow war against Germany and its allies had entered a new, more dangerous phase. He cited an attempted attack at Leipzig Airport in August with an explosives-laden drone in which Russian agents are the prime suspects. A Catholic priest in Northern Ireland has pleaded guilty to 109 sex offences. Edward Gallagher, who's 59, will be sentenced in December. The offences include possessing indecent images of a child and attempting to encourage a child to engage in sexual activity. The incidents took place between 2023 and 2025. An archipelago off the southwestern coast of Finland has launched an unusual global recruitment campaign after declaring itself the best-smelling destination on Earth. The Turku Archipelago is inviting applications to be the region's official smeller, Danny Eberhard reports.
9: The Turku Archipelago wants a connoisseur to track down its best smells. Its tourist agency suggests examples: the sea, a pine forest after rain, coastal rocks, wood smoke from a sauna. The agency stresses applicants, who must be adults, don't need a diploma from a perfume school, just the confidence to describe the scents they discover on camera so that others want to smell them too. The week-long assignments will take place next year, and you get paid just over $2,200, not bad for what the agency is calling a nose job.
4: BBC News.
2: Hello, I'm James Copnell, and this is The Interview from the BBC World Service. The best conversations coming out of the BBC. People shaping our world from all over the world.
10: I want to get freedom. 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
13: These companies don't care what governments do.
14: This is a war. The first thing that we want is the war to end.
2: For this interview, I met Olara Otunnu, Ugandan diplomat, lawyer and former foreign minister, at the BBC studios here in London. Otunnu has spent decades working at the highest levels of international diplomacy. He's also served as a United Nations Under Secretary General and Special Representative for Children and Armed Conflict. Now, Uganda has formally nominated him for UN Secretary General, putting him among seven candidates in the running to succeed Antonio Guterres. It's a position widely regarded as the world's top diplomatic job. What would his leadership mean for the UN at a time of war, geopolitical tensions, and growing demands for international action? He talks about how he intends to bridge the gap between international politics and the needs of people all around the world.
3: It's very important that the United Nations should be a completely inclusive institution. Inclusive in all respects, by the way. Inclusive in respect of gender, in respect of geography, in respect of faith, in respect of culture. That when you see the UN, you see the world.
2: Welcome to the interview from the BBC World Service with Olara Otunnu.
3: In my little note, the vision statement about the UN, I speak about from the global to the community and from the community back to the global. As it happens, I've actually lived that experience. The last 5 years I've been not in New York, not in London, not even in Kampala, the capital of Uganda. I've been deeply embedded in the womb of the countryside. You reported for 2 decades about the horrific war in northern Uganda and the encampment and the tragic and radical collapse of that society.
2: Yeah.
3: The last 5 years or so, that is where I have been working with community leaders and trying to see what we can do to rebuild, to restore, to resuscitate that broken society.
2: And how do you bring that then to a global stage? How does the local mesh with the international if you become leader of UN Secretary General?
3: Exactly. I do not want the United Nations of New York, Geneva, or Vienna to be an ivory tower, a diplomatic ivory tower. At the global level, the UN enunciates. Discussions are held, norms are developed, standards are set.
2: Moral leadership.
3: Aspirations are put forward.
2: Yeah.
3: Like, you know, the Millennium Development Goals, now the Social Development Goals. But we must now follow that through to see how does that, in fact, percolate, enriches the ground. I want to see the UN not of power and privilege, but the UN of service and impact. That is the UN I want to see. And so I am comfortable in New York, the diplomatic, parliamentary UN, the discussions and debates and decision-making. I'm equally comfortable deep in the recesses of Southeast Asia or Latin America or Africa or whatever. And that's what I did when I was Under Secretary General in charge of the impact of war on children.
2: Yeah.
3: And what I've been doing in northern Uganda this last several years. And that is part of the challenge the UN must be able to face.
2: And one of the pillars of your candidacy rests on that background that you have of advocating for the protection of children in conflict zones around the world. You talk about the need to protect women and children in conflict areas. How would you do that as UN Secretary General?
3: For a long time, the notion of peace and security on the agenda of the Security Council was really about, fundamentally, the security of states.
2: Yeah.
3: That is the legacy of World War I and World War II. But when we see the impact of any war on innocent people, especially children and women, the horrors it visits on them, we must address that aspect of the issue of security. And this was my role at the UN as Under Secretary General. I pioneered the work which said to the Security Council, we begin with states, but we must make an integral part of the peace and security agenda the impact of war on children and women, on innocent people. And so after 2-3 years, I was able to build consensus within the Security Council, and the Security Council accepted that the protection, the well-being, the safety of innocent people, especially women and children, was paramount and should be in its own right an aspect of the peace and security agenda of the Security Council, not a footnote.
2: Yeah.
3: And then from there, we're able to develop a whole regime, a mechanism for protecting, mechanism for monitoring, for getting commitments from parties in conflict and for holding them accountable.
2: But accountability is key, isn't it? How does that work, for example, in Ukraine? Lots of women, lots of children suffering because of the conflict in Ukraine, because of Russia's invasion. And yet Russia is a member of the Security Council. How do you convince Russia to take that agenda of protecting women and children seriously as it continues to bombard Kyiv and other cities?
3: Well, we must apply the standards which have been agreed upon at the UN, the human rights standards, the humanitarian standards, the laws of war. We must apply those evenly, impartially, in every situation without selectivity.
2: But no one could claim. But no one could claim the Security Council is impartial right now, given the components of its members.
3: Well, the role of the Secretary General is to urge all members of the United Nations, not just the Security Council members, because this is the responsibility of everybody. that the standards which have been agreed upon, the human rights regime which is sponsored, protected, promoted by the UN, should be applied across the board without any selectivity and discrimination. That is the moral authority, the bully pulpit of the Secretary General. So yes, some of it may be controversial, some may be contested, there may be resistance, but the role of the Secretary General is to protect, to promote, invoke, stand by the Charter and the Charter principles of the United Nations, and try to persuade all member states to cooperate and to support those very same principles and values.
2: In your mission statements, your vision for your role as, or for your candidacy as UN Secretary General, I should say, you make the point that ending conflict is key, and you talk about several conflicts around the world, Ukraine, Iran, Democratic Republic of Congo, elsewhere. One of the ones you mentioned is Sudan, and I wanted to spend a bit of time talking about that because that's a country where I have lived and worked and followed closely for a couple of decades now. How would you as UN Secretary General go about trying to encourage, bring peace in Sudan?
3: It is very important that the Secretary General should be engaged, should be present, should be involved, should always be listening patiently to all parties in conflict and to those who are supporting them, to the big powers who are involved in the geopolitical situations. Very, very important. Because, why? Because you do not know when an opportunity, a glimmer of opportunity might appear where the UN could be helpful, where the Secretary General could be helpful. So even if you do not know, you begin by being engaged, by being involved, by listening to all the parties. As we speak now, I cannot give you specific about Sudan. It's a complicated situation. I've been following, but I've been following as a layperson from outside. I'm sure there's a lot more that the Secretary General would be privy to that parties in conflict would know, they would share perhaps with him or her, and that would be the basis of shaping some specific measure of intervention. Of course, the Sudan assumes a poignant, significance because it is in the neighborhood where I grew up. It is a neighboring country. We know people there, so it's very important. I feel and know very keenly and personally the suffering taking place in Sudan, both Sudan and South Sudan.
2: And I want to stick with this because there's an element that I think reveals something perhaps about the United Nations and the way it functions. So there used to be a joint African Union-United Nations peacekeeping mission in Darfur, UNAMID, and it had its critics, but eventually it was allowed to close because Sudan's government was not happy with it. And then when the new conflict broke out in Sudan in April 2023, we've seen horrendous massacres in Darfur, which some call a genocide. And many Sudanese have told me UNAMID, that African Union United Nations Peacekeeping Commission, should never have left. But one of the reasons it left was it wasn't possible to persuade the government of Sudan to keep it. That's an essential tension at the heart of UN peacekeeping, is it not? That it often relies on the goodwill of people who may not have that goodwill.
3: Well, even before relying on that, there's a prior point which is very important. UN peacekeeping missions are not supposed to last forever. They are holding operations to give the national leaders opportunity to reorganize, to regroup, to reconcile, and to take charge of their nation. And part of the challenge the UN faces today, which I would deal with as Secretary General, is to ensure that whenever any peacekeeping mission is decided upon, that we are clear about that mission, the scope of that mission, the mandate of that mission. The UN is not supposed to be the governor or the protectorate in those areas. It's supposed to be a holding operation to allow national authorities to resume their responsibility. And I think in the past, we have perhaps not paid as much attention to that political project. We've done a lot on the security side, on the military side. We need to do more on the political side to make sure that the mandate is clear, the duration is specified, and a transition is envisaged, and is prepared for in good time.
2: You're listening to The Interview from the BBC World Service. Olara Otunnu showed up to the studio wearing a sparkling red and gold shirt and sporting a broad smile. Before and after the interview, he chatted about previous visits to the BBC over several decades, as well as the diplomats and politicians he was now meeting to convince them he's the right man for what is a prestigious job, many of them well known to him. It's a reminder of his deep experience in international affairs, like, of course, the other candidates for UN Secretary General. OK, let's return to my conversation with Olara Otunnu. You're Ugandan, an African. Does that matter? Is it important that an African is once again UN Secretary General?
3: I was born and grew up in my early years in Uganda. Most of my professional work has been outside. It's been partly in this country, in the UK, it's been a good deal in France, it's been mostly in the USA, in academia, in think tank, and then, of course, at the United Nations, which is based in New York. I am proud to be from Uganda. I'm proud to be from Africa. But really, I am a global leader. My experience of leadership, whether heading a think tank, whether writing about human rights, whether putting together the project to protect children and women, has been global, has been worldwide. And that is how I see myself, as a leader who has something to offer globally and whose experience is global. My experience actually in Uganda itself, my country of birth, I've done some work, but very little compared to what I've done outside. It is also the reason why and how I came to join this race. As you may know, I came rather late in the day, and the reason is I wasn't particularly thinking of this. I wasn't planning for this. I was just busy, as I told you, buried deep in the womb of northern Uganda. That's where I was when I began receiving telephone calls and messages from leaders, from people who know the UN and who know me, saying, look, this is happening. We think your background, your experience, your track record, what you've done is what is needed now. Could you consider this? And encouraging me and urging me to think about this. So really, that's how I see myself. So when I, in the end, said yes, was saying yes to leaders from all over the globe. You know, I've just been to parts of Asia, and it's moving, it's touching the level of engagement, excitement, and encouragement. Same when I was in North America. Now I'm in Western Europe, and I'll see how that goes here. So really, yes, I'm from Uganda, very proud to be from Uganda. I'm from Africa. But the leadership I bring and the background I bring is one of global leadership with a certain sense of what to do at the global level. My trademark when I've been leader in various positions has been forging consensus in difficult situations, in situations of deadlock. It is the same thing I did with the issue of protecting children and women. It was not an issue on the agenda of the Security Council. Many were suspicious of it. They thought it was too soft an issue to be part of the Security Council agenda. But we managed slowly, patiently, to build a consensus, then propose inventive ways to actually make it operational. So what I bring is forging consensus, and I'm not shy to propose inventive, innovative solutions in difficult situation. And I've had the experience providing leadership globally at the level of New York or Geneva or Vienna. I'm comfortable there. But equally comfortable walking on foot in the villages of Kerala or Nepal or wherever and doing what needs to be done.
2: As a global citizen, as someone who has worked in various ways for justice, wouldn't it be just for the UN to finally have a female Secretary General? There hasn't been one yet.
3: I absolutely support the notion that has been, since the UN was founded, There's not been a woman secretary general, so the sentiment that there should be a woman secretary general is completely understandable. It is in order, it is appreciated, and I'm all in favor of it. I leave it to members of the United Nations in the Security Council to take all the considerations which are appropriate into account. It's their responsibility to say, we have not yet had a woman secretary general since the inception of the organization. There's also this other consideration and this other consideration, and put the mix together and decide that at this particular moment in the history of the UN, at this particular moment where the world is, what is the appropriate leadership that they are in favor of. Then they make that decision. But it's very important that the United Nations should be a completely inclusive institution. Inclusive in all respects, by the way. Inclusive in respect of gender, in respect of geography, in respect of faith, in respect of culture. That when you see the UN, you see the world. That is very important. How we get this mix right is a matter of a judgment call, but the principle is we cannot compromise on the principle. At any given moment, we have to put everything in the weighing machine and decide what is appropriate. And I leave that in the first instance to members of the Security Council, and in the second instance to the rest of the membership of the UN. All I can do is say I have been persuaded to come in. I bring something which I think is quite unique. It would make, I believe, a big difference to where the UN and the world is today. But I leave it to members of the Security Council and to the General Assembly to put everything in the mix and make the judgment call.
2: Would you have the strength to stand up to the great powers, to the US or Russia, China, in the UN Security Council?
3: No.
2: And no?
3: No. No. And let me explain. The UN was not designed for that. If you have a situation where the Secretary General has to have a showdown with a member of the Security Council, especially a permanent member, then what you have is a constitutional crisis. The system was designed that whatever may be the difference of views, whatever may be the outlook, whatever may be the ideas that differ, they would be discussed, they would be sorted out quietly behind the scene, but that publicly, officially, the Secretary General would be working in tandem with all members of the Security Council, not just the five, but especially the five, and all members of the UN. So if you should have a situation where the Secretary General is in conflict with the Security Council, you have a problem. Or the Secretary General is publicly having a showdown with a permanent...
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18: Coming up on World Business Express in 20 minutes, Spain heads for an early election after a political battle over housing. We'll look at how soaring rents helped bring voters back to the polls. Before that, on Business Daily, bonds might sound boring, but they help governments raise trillions and can shake economies when things go wrong. So, are they heroes or villains? But first, the latest BBC World News.
4: BBC News with Moira Alderson. The Spanish Prime Minister, Pedro Sánchez, has called a snap election, saying it was time for Spaniards to decide what future they wanted. The announcement came after Parliament rejected the government's proposals to tackle Spain's housing crisis. Yemen's government forces say they've begun a strategic offensive on the capital, Sana'a, in an effort to retake it from the Iran-backed Houthi movement. Houthi-affiliated media reported a Saudi attack on the city. The Nobel Prize in Medicine has been awarded to an American neuroscientist and two German biophysicists. Their work is in the field of optogenetics, which makes it possible to show how nerve cells shape memories and feelings in the brain. The Nigerian government says a military helicopter has crashed in Ondo State in the southwest of the country. The aviation minister said 32 people were on board. There's been no immediate confirmation of fatalities. A 15-year-old student in France has had his hand blown off as he picked up a police stun grenade during a demonstration. Hundreds of schools remain closed as students resume their protests. A rebel group in Myanmar says airstrikes on camps for the internally displaced in Rakhine State have killed 8 people in the past 2 days. It said 13 others were injured in the strikes. The head of Germany's Foreign Intelligence Agency has warned of a violent conflict with Russia. The head of the BND said Russia's shadow war had entered a more dangerous phase. Turku Archipelago, off the coast of Finland, has launched an unusual global recruitment campaign after declaring itself the best-smelling destination on Earth. It's inviting applications to be the region's official smeller, who will have a week to visit islands and islets and promote the finest scents they discover on camera. And the winner will get paid for the privilege, just over $2,200, with travel to Finland and accommodation costs covered. BBC News.
19: When I was asked to make a programme about Bonds, I leapt at the chance. After all, I'm a huge fan of James Bond, the suave British spy who repeatedly saves the world. But I was wrong. These aren't the Bonds with tuxedos and martinis. These are financial Bonds, silent operators in the global economy. And like their fictional namesake, they've worked in the shadows, rarely noticed, yet shaping the fate of nations. They've even played roles in wars and crises. But here's the twist. Today, some economists see Bonds not as heroes, but as villains, dangerous, capable of detonating the world economy. In this edition of Business Daily with me, Rob Young, we'll explore how the world became so dependent on bonds.
20: It's hard to understate their importance. It's really, really important for the economy.
19: You'll hear how bonds have shaped companies and countries and why some fear they could trigger the next global meltdown.
21: I think it's something where governments need to make adjustments, but probably won't until there's some kind of fiscal crisis.
19: That's Business Daily from the BBC. Author Ian Fleming once said that James Bond was the dullest name he could think of. And the word bond has carried that same reputation for centuries. Bond markets have never dazzled the public like their glitzier cousin, the stock market. But don't be fooled. Bonds have been powerful for hundreds of years, even in Shakespeare's time.
22: I'll have my bond. Speak not against my bond. I have sworn an oath that I will have my bond. I pray you hear me speak. I'll have my bond. I will not hear you speak. I'll have my bond. Therefore, speak no more.
19: That scene from The Merchant of Venice, written in the 16th century. And by then, bonds had already been around for 500 years. Bonds, dull, serious, sober, uninteresting, for centuries. But now they are at the centre of a global debate. Do bond investors have just too much power over governments? How did we get here? And what does it mean for the future? And two finance experts will help us unravel the plot.
20: I'm Sarah Quinn. I'm Associate Professor of Sociology at the University of Washington.
21: I'm Kenneth Rogoff. I'm a professor of economics at Harvard University.
19: Let's get an explanation. What exactly is a bond?
20: So a bond is an IOU that's issued by governments or corporations. They use to borrow money, and they'll pay an amount, a principal, over time. That amount of time is talked about as the maturity, and they'll pay it with interest. So bond markets are where investors buy and sell those debts.
19: So how crucial have bonds been then? How crucial has bond issuance been when we look at the development of economies, of the global economy throughout history?
20: It's hard to understate their importance because you have to imagine if any time anyone wanted to start a business, they had to save up all the money to do it themselves. So, you know, farmers and traders and industrialists and inventors and entrepreneurs, they all rely on borrowing to get businesses started. And an economy without debt would move incredibly slowly. So railroads and skyscrapers and factories, these are all things that rely on debt financing. And it matters for the government, too. This is not just about private firms. Governments use bonds to borrow, and they invest that money in building power grids and schools and education that informs the workforce. Governments are often involved in making really risky investments that can have big breakthroughs in economies over time. So it's really, really important for the economy.
19: Ken, take us back to the beginning of bonds then. Do we know when the first bond was issued?
21: The first government bonds were probably issued by Italian city-states in the 12th century, Genoa, Venice, Florence. The early bonds would be the duke or the king says, give me some money, this time I'm going to pay you back. He doesn't necessarily say when or how, and presumably did that to coax more money more quickly out of people. The first private companies to issue bonds were much, much later, usually thought to be the Dutch East India Company that was in the Netherlands. They started issuing bonds in the 1600s, and then markets gradually came to other countries later.
19: That mention of the Netherlands is a great opportunity to talk about a piece of living bond history from there. Let me take you back to 1648. Picture this, a water company in the famously wet Netherlands needs cash to build a levee. It doesn't raise taxes, it borrows money by issuing bonds. And the IOU isn't written on paper, but on vellum, goatskin. Almost four centuries on, one of those original bonds survives and it's still collecting interest. The bondholder is Yale University in the United States.
23: Hi, Geert. How are you doing?
24: Very well. Thank you.
19: Geert Rohenhorst, a Dutch professor of finance at Yale, showed me his prized possession over a video link.
24: Is there a, can you press the button?
19: It's history you can hold in your hands and proof that bonds aren't just about money. They contain stories that stretch across centuries.
0: It's a manuscript bond, which means it's sort of written on vellum, actually, at the time. And what's unusual about this bond is that it still pays interest.
19: Can you read what it says? The writing looks incredibly old.
0: It is old, and if you just looked at it first, it just looks like an old manuscript. Although I'm Dutch myself, it wouldn't occur to me at the first look that this is actually a Dutch bond. The language itself was quite different from the way we sort of write and construct sentences today, so it is actually hard to read. When we acquired the bond, I actually contacted somebody with the knowledge of medieval Dutch to kind of decipher what the bond was really about. It's an obligation to pay interest over the equivalent of 1,000 Carolus guilders, which was the currency in the mid-17th century in the Netherlands.
19: And what was the original loan for? Why were these bonds issued?
0: The organization that issued it is a water board or water authority. Their objective was to help defend the country against the water. You know, if there weren't any system of levees in the Netherlands, half of it would be, you know, underwater and a big floodplain. So these water authorities were like these semi-governmental organizations that were set up to kind of organize people to join forces to combat the waters.
19: And so you are still collecting interest on this almost 400 years after it was first issued, which is incredible, isn't it? Given that presumably most bonds aren't around for anything near that length of time.
0: So there's a number of reasons why it's incredible. The first is that the instrument has survived. If we would have lost this bond, the physical document, there'd be nothing to present to collect the interest. So in some sense, that's a miracle. The second thing is that many of the perpetual bonds that were issued had call provisions, which means that the issuer could at some point raise their hand and says, you know, enough already, I'm going to just repay my obligations. Although they were issued in perpetuity, I have the right to basically, you know, repay these bonds early. But this one is not callable. That's unusual about this.
19: So your university then will continue to be entitled to annual interest payments forever?
0: Forever. Now, it's not going to be, you know, a huge amount, as we said. It was 50 Carolus guilders. Of course, Carolus guilders don't exist anymore. We collect the equivalent of about, you know, 11 euros and I have it here in front of me. It's 11 euros and 35 cents on this bond, about $13. So every so many years, we collect annual interest on this bond.
19: I imagine the flight costs considerably more than the interest payment you collected.
0: I was actually visiting family, so it kind of all worked out.
19: And how long do you think you'll be able to store it for before it disintegrates in some way?
0: Vellum is just incredibly sturdy. This could live for another 1,000 years, no problem.
1: Yale finance professor Geert Rohenhorst. You're listening to Business Daily from the BBC World Service with me, Rob Young. We're investigating the rise of financial bonds and asking over two programmes whether bond markets have too much power. Today, with the help of Professor Ken Rogoff from Harvard University and Professor Sarah Quinn from the University of Washington. Governments first entered the bond game for survival, to defend against wars and to start them. Those decisions changed the course of history.
5: If we are to win this war, every penny that can be spared must go into war saving stamps and bonds.
1: This is a US Treasury video from during the Second World War, an attempt at persuading people to lend their money to the government to fight Germany and Japan.
6: Buy United States war bonds and stamps.
1: Sarah.
20: War is expensive. Armies are expensive, provisions are expensive, weapons are expensive. If you're talking about the Middle Ages, defensive walls, fortifications, all of these things are very expensive. And you might think that states or city-states, governments just rely on taxation, but taxation can be really slow. Especially historically, it's hard to gather, it takes time, and it can meet a lot of resistance. Countries or city-states with really good reputation, with good credit, are able to move very quickly to form and mobilize resources, to hire mercenaries, to build up their military capacity, which is a huge advantage to win wars.
1: Ken.
21: We usually think of the first sovereign debt crisis when a country defaulted as England in 1340, when the king borrowed money for yet another invasion of France. It didn't work out. The money was from Italian lenders. They're the ones who had perfected this instrument. And that was sort of the first big default. And actually, England had a lot of problems with this for a while until the Glorious Revolution in the 1680s developed the Bank of England, which turns out to be transformative because the Bank of England sort of took charge of paying back the debt. And a lot of people say that the reason the UK was able to defeat the much more populous French time after time was this incredible ability to borrow. So in some ways, the ability to borrow was the secret sauce.
19: Well, governments may have borrowed a lot during wartime, but they've taken on more and more debt, issued more and more bonds in peacetime, partly to deal with the shocks of the global financial crisis and the COVID pandemic. The previously quiet, dull bond market is now bigger than the much more talked about and glitzier stock market.
21: Government borrowing in many countries is hitting peaks only seen in wartime. And even then, that doesn't fully state how difficult it is to balance the books, because until really the last few decades, we didn't have old age pensions. We didn't have old age care, anything like today. And old age care is a lot like debt because young people are paying taxes, old people are getting the benefits. It's a promise. It's a political promise, but it's a pretty powerful one. So certainly the big borrowers right now are governments. And so far, the markets are happy to lend to them. But the interest rates have been going up and up in recent years. So the markets are happy to lend to them, but they want to get paid more and more.
19: Almost anything, it seems, can be sold through bonds. The singer David Bowie sold off the rights to royalties for his music in an innovative bond sale in 1997. So, from water levies to wars to rock legends, bonds have evolved into something far more complex compared to their simple beginnings. It's something Sarah has written a book on.
20: For much of the period after World War II, bond markets were very simple, very stable, very boring markets. And this is because they were highly, highly regulated after the Great Depression. So it was in the 1960s that we start to see real waves of deregulation, and also in the government encouraging using more complex methods for lending. The core of the complexity is the ability to take a bunch of different loans and put them in a pool. So if you're lending to any one given person and that person goes bankrupt, you've lost all your money. But we can use the law of large numbers to put many different loans in a pool, and then your odds of losing all your money if one defaults is much lower. And over time, with computer technology, they developed very, very sophisticated ways of slicing and dicing these to divide up risks, to organize financial flows in ways that would really appeal to investors. The problem is they get so complex. So you can get pools based on pools based on other pools. They can get so complex that nobody really knows what risks are in the pool. That level of complexity was absolutely crucial to the lending boom and bust that led to the great financial crisis in 2008. There was just so much risk in these pools and people didn't understand really what they were.
19: And so they've got incredibly complex, too powerful.
20: Bond markets are bigger than stock markets. They're massive. This is not inevitable. This was not always the case in society. After World War II, it's really big corporations that are the most powerful force in the economy. They're the center of profit making. They're the center of political influence. But following

0: nation's finances. When did it become clear to you that the bond markets were, in some cases, more powerful than electorates?
1: Well, that's been true forever for emerging markets. And if you go back to advanced economies when they were emerging markets, England defaulting in the 1300s, 1400s, even into the 1500s, Spain defaulted 13 times in its history, France has defaulted 8 times. Everyone's gone through this period of development where the bond market would eventually call the government's bluff. In advanced countries, that's less of an issue today because we don't back the currency with gold, and the problem is more inflation. Governments will inflate their way out of a difficult situation, and it's probably going to happen sometime over the next 4 or 5 years, more likely than not in the US, possibly the UK, possibly France, where interest rates move up. Now, they're not going to be like Argentina or Greece, where just no one will lend money because they can afford to print money. But on the other hand, if you print a lot of it, we've seen that movie many times quite recently after the pandemic, you get prices going up and up. So I think it's something where governments need to make adjustments, but probably won't until there's some kind of fiscal crisis.
0: My thanks to Professor Ken Rogoff from Harvard University and Professor Sarah Quinn from the University of Washington for their insights. And of course, to you for listening to this edition of Business Daily. Don't forget, you can find more programmes about the world of work and money online at bbc.com and wherever you use.

0: tune that echoes through the forest as a mark of territorial dominance. But what if some of the techniques used by these primates are the same techniques used by opera singers? Scientists from the University of Warwick, the University of Turin, and Madagascar have spent several years studying the species. The study found that Indri lemurs appear to use a technique like trained human singers when producing their distinctive calls. The researchers filmed 19 wild Indris and analyzed 83 recordings, looking closely at how the animals moved their mouth as they sang. They found that as the pitch of a song rose, the lemurs opened their mouths wider, a technique known as formant tuning, which can help project sound. And that raises some fascinating questions. Why would a lemur need to sing in this way? And what might studying the way these animals communicate tell us about the much bigger question of how vocal communication and perhaps even music evolved? I have been speaking with Dr. Chiara Di Groghirio, Honorary Research Fellow, University of Warwick, one of the researchers behind this study. She began by telling me about what inspired this research.
1: So I've been studying Indris for a few years now. And of course, one of the first time I was in the forest in Madagascar and I heard them like live inside the forest, what struck me was how loud they were. Because when you're like close to them, it's almost like break your ears. And so we wanted to understand a little bit more about this technique of singing. And so what we did, we wanted to understand if this animal would use this trick that it's known in human singer, which is a type of way of projecting the voice so that everyone can hear you, right? At opera, singing and theater, they don't use microphone. So what we did was to record the song of these animals for a couple of years. And then we used some algorithm to try to understand if they were moving their mouth in a way that would, you know, do the same trick that soprano singers use.
0: Okay. So Dr. Chiara, at this point, we're going to do a test. So

0: Do I sound like an Indri
1: Lemus? In a way, I would say in a way, it's a very nice performance. Thank you. Yeah, they would sound, I would say, especially if you hear them in a forest, right? Because most of the time, maybe also people that listen now to the sound, listen it through the radio. And what misses here is the way in which this sound echoes in the forest. So hearing it like at close distance is a thing, but hearing it from like a couple of kilometers apart, you will just hear this like melancholic sound that resonates in the trees. And it's a totally different experience.
0: And what exactly is the similarity between how I sound and how they sound?
1: So what we know in general, so Indri are singing primates, means that Indri are primates like us. They are like lemurs, but no, there are other primates that use song to communicate. So they make these songs that are composed of different notes that are like harmonics in sound, and they have different like pitch. And they are not just emitted randomly, right? But they follow a like specific pattern, exactly as our own music, right? It's not just a bunch of sounds emitted randomly. So this qualifies them as singing animals. And as similar to us, they are able to, you know, let's say move the vocal tract in a way that helps them being more intense when they sing. And this is something that we do, that like opera singers do, because we have a sound that is produced by our vocal cords and is the first, like the source of the sound of our voice. And then we can move our mouth and all the vocal tract to modify this song. If you want to try it together, you can do with, you know, your mouth open. But if you want to do you're like changing the shape of your mouth, right? Mm. So you're modifying the sound with the shape of the mouth. And this is what also animals do. And there is a specific type

0: of shape modification that is called vocal tract tuning. So they tune the vocal tract so the sound is way more intense than it will be without this adjustment. And this is what injuries do and what like opera singers do.
1: Sounds very technical. The shape of the mouth, I believe that's what's called embouchure. Is that correct?
0: Not sure 100%, as like my expertise is more in non-human primates than actually like opera. I like opera, I love it, but I'm not so,
1: right.
0: So expert in that.
1: Okay, but do they sing to each other? And when they do, what do they say to each other?
0: So they sing both, let's say, for other animals in the group, but also for other groups. So they use this vocalization, which is a long distance call, right? They use this trick that opera use because they want to be heard like quite far away. And they use these songs because they are territorial animals. So they have like this small family group. They live in a part of the forest. They feed off, you know, the leaves or fruits that are in that territory. So the territory ownership is very important because they live off the things that are inside the territory. So they use the song to communicate to other like groups, saying, you know, this territory is ours. We are here today. We will be here tomorrow. Don't come here. And then the other group replies, oh, yeah, also this territory is ours. So please don't come here. These are our resources. So they use this song every day to remind the neighbors every day that they still are there. And so they don't have to come there, right?
1: Interesting. What a way to ward off your enemies by singing to them.
0: Exactly.
1: And were you surprised by how sophisticated these vocal abilities are? And what does it tell us about the evolution of vocal communication?
0: So I must say that when I first started studying these lemurs, I was amazed because we found so many interesting things that these songs do. For example, they have combinatorial structure. They use different kind of combination. They can be more variable or not. Like the females are more like jazzy and the males tend to be more pop, more repetitive. It was very fun. But then I will say that studying these animals for almost 10 years, every time we found like something so interesting and major, let's say discover, I'm like, of course they do, right? At some point I'm stopping like being surprised because I now have the idea that the more we study these animals, but also animals in general, the more interesting things we found. And, you know, sometimes I keep not being I am amazed, let's say, but not surprised. And to answer to your second question, also, it's important to notice that all the things we find that are maybe parallel with human way of communication start really make sense. So probably here we have what we call convergent evolution, meaning that some traits evolve because they have a purpose and a function for a specific, let's say, problem. And in this case, the problem that Indri has and the problem that maybe human have is to reach person or animals that are far away. So when opera was invented, there was no microphone. We will have these theaters that are quite big and people were on the stage and have to, you know, sing on top of their lungs. So people in the back will hear that and they develop this trick. And this trick was already developed like many million of years ago from animals that had the same problem and found the same solution to a similar problem.
1: Dr. Chiara, are they found anywhere else on the continent or overseas?
0: No, they are only in Madagascar. So they are a specific group of primates that lives there. Among all the lemurs, there are like hundreds of species of lemurs. They are the only one that sings, but they do not survive in captivity. So if you want to see an Indri, you have to go to Madagascar in the forest because those animals are quite like delicate. They have tried to keep them in captivity, like to make them reproduce because they are critically endangered. So they are like on the brink of extinction, basically.
1: Right. And so in line with that endangerment, does this research give us any new insights that could help with their conservation?
0: I would say in an indirect way. I think the more people maybe know that they even exist, because, of course, you cannot see them even in zoos, in captivity. So being able to tell this story and to make people see how similar are they to us, I think it's a very important starting point to, you know, let the world know that they are there, they are precious, and they are in danger.
1: Many thanks to Dr. Chiara Di Gregorio, Honorary Research Fellow, University of Warwick. And that's it on Focus on Africa today. If you'd like to give us feedback about the program or even suggest stories we should cover, our email address is focusonafrica@bbc.co.uk. You can also send us a message on WhatsApp. The number is +254 791 269 243. Or find me on socials with the handle @IamNkechiInna, and that's with double N. Now, this episode was produced by Victor Chege and Kigunze Ishumba in Nairobi. Ayuba Ilia and Blessing Aderogba put in efforts from Lagos. Herbert Masua was the technical producer, while Charles Gitonga was the senior journalist in charge. Our editors are Daniel Dazier and Mariam Abdallah. I am Nkechi Ogbonna, and I'll speak to you again soon.
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3: But when the starting pistol cracks, she grits her teeth and runs. Bobby has 26.2 miles to go and a point to prove.
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6: Hello, I'm Dalith Lloyd, and this is Sport Today on the BBC World Service, bringing you the sports stories the world is talking about. The men's international break enters its final week. We'll discuss the top stories. We'll ask whether Arsenal women are in crisis after a damning 4-2 defeat at Manchester City in the Women's Super League, plus all the fallout from the Bahrain Grand Prix and round four of the NFL. That's all on Sport Today after the latest BBC News.
7: BBC News with Moira Alderson. Spain's Prime Minister Pedro Sanchez has called a snap election after Parliament rejected government proposals to tackle Spain's housing crisis. The vote will be held at the end of next month. The opposition People's Party welcomed the announcement, saying that Spain finally had a choice. Yemen's government forces say they've begun an offensive on the capital Sana'a in an effort to retake it from the Iran-backed Houthi movement. Houthi-affiliated media reported a Saudi attack on the city. The Nigerian government says a military helicopter has crashed in Ondo State in the southwest of the country. The aviation minister said 32 people were on board. There's been no immediate confirmation of fatalities. A 15-year-old student in France has had his hand blown off during a demonstration against education standards. Officials said the boy had picked up a police stun grenade. The United States has reopened its embassy and consulates in Brazil just a day after the first round of presidential elections. Washington closed them on Friday, citing unspecified security concerns. A rebel group in Myanmar says airstrikes on camps for the internally displaced in Rakhine State have killed 8 people in the past 2 days. It said 13 others were injured in the strikes. The Supreme Court of India has asked the government and the National Election Body to explain a large-scale revision of voter rolls. Opposition parties and a youth-led protest movement have demanded the resignation of the head of the Election Commission, alleging that millions of names were improperly removed from voter lists. The Nobel Prize in Medicine has been awarded to an American neuroscientist and 2 German biophysicists. Carl Dicerås, Peter Hagemann and Georg Nagel were selected by the Swedish Nobel Assembly for their work in the field of optogenetics. The method makes it possible to show how nerve cells shape memories, feelings and behaviours in the living brain. BBC News.
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6: Hello and welcome to Sport Today with me, Delith Lloyd. Great to have your company wherever you're listening around the world this Monday. Plenty to get into over the next half an hour. We'll get the latest on the men's international break and the Women's Super League. Plus, reaction to the fallout from Sunday's Bahrain Grand Prix in Malaysia. We'll also reflect as well on round four of the new NFL season. But first today, let's chat WSL and Women's Super League and how damning was Arsenal's defeat at Manchester City yesterday, because City maintained their 100% start to the season, but it meant Arsenal slipped further into disarray.
10: The Bunny Shaw on the edge of the penalty area, leaves Leah Williamson on the floor and slides it into the bottom corner. Arsenal undone and surely Arsenal beaten here.
6: Arsenal threw away a 2-1 lead at the Etihad to end up losing 4-2. It leaves the Gunners 10th in the WSL and with just 5 points from 5 games. Here's the Arsenal head coach, Renny Slagers.
11: It's been a difficult run of games for us where we haven't got results that we wanted and needed, that people deserve, the club, the fans, everyone wants it. But I've never felt that there was any fractures or people going in different directions. So that's all been positive in the background.
6: Well, let's speak to BBC Sports women's football reporter Emma Sanders. Emma, I mean, this was a cracking game of football, but does it now mean Arsenal are in a crisis?
12: I think that's a very fair reflection. As we know, they're so far off the title race. 10 points off Manchester City after 5 games is a really poor position for them to be in. They were one of the big favourites to win the league before the season kicked off. So I know it sounds crazy to be talking about a crisis just 5 weeks in, but that is the situation because they are so, so far off the title race. I think a lot of people have already written them off in terms of being able to compete in the league. So a really difficult time for the manager, Renny Slagers. The scrutiny on her will only increase. The clubs tell me that they are still behind her, that they believe she is the right person to take them forward. But certainly it is a crisis for Arsenal at the moment.
6: I presume she still has some credit in the bank as well with them after guiding the team to the Champions League success in 2025. But I suppose the next weeks that come following the international break will be really key, won't they, Emma?
12: They will, because while it has been a difficult start for them, they have also played Manchester City and Chelsea within those opening 5 games. Now, after the international break, if they can't build some momentum then I think the situation becomes even more worrying for the long term. People are quite hesitant to react to these 5 games, and while it is a bit of a write-off in terms of their WSL campaign for the season, you would think there are still the Champions League for them, that they are obviously one of the favourites to go far in. There is still the Women's FA Cup as well. So I think between now and Christmas is a really important period for both Arsenal and Renny Slagers.
6: And in terms of the match itself, I mean, of course, we have to give credit to Manchester City in all of this as well. Head coach Andre Jeglitz, he made a triple substitution, didn't he, midway through that second half, which changed the game entirely. It was, it was a brilliant triple substitution he'd made.
12: If you're a Manchester City fan, you'd be really happy to see that, because a lot of people pre-season were wondering how Andre Jeglitz might be managing the squad. They won the WSL last season, but didn't have to worry about the Women's Champions League. This season he does. And it's been a very different starting 11 every week. So the substitutions against Arsenal were fantastic. They worked really well in their game against Liverpool, where they had to come from behind to win that as well. And Kirsten Kasperi, one of those substitutions that came on against Arsenal, first touch and to score a really crucial goal, I think just sums up the impact of what the squad is having, and not just the starting 11 on Manchester City's really, really strong start to the season.
6: A statement win then clearly from Manchester City, but there was a statement win from London City Lionesses 2 in the WSL on Sunday. They thrashed Spurs 6-1 at Tottenham, who were before Sunday, of course, unbeaten. So both those teams were in good form before yesterday, but it moves the Lionesses up to third in the table. I suppose the question everyone's asking is, can they sustain this form?
12: I think that's what will be one of the most intriguing narratives throughout the rest of the season, because we know that they spent so much money in the transfer window. They brought in some incredible players, the likes of two-time Ballon d'Or winner Alexia Putellas, who scored obviously twice against Tottenham. So they've got these superstar players, But I think what has surprised everyone is just how quickly they've been able to gel as a team. We knew they had quality, we knew they had experience and leadership, but it really has come to the fore quite quickly. They haven't really played what you would consider one of the big elite top three teams in the WSL yet. So I think that will be the next challenge for London City Lionesses. Can they produce those performances against the big guns, against the title contenders? So I think time will tell on that, but certainly that was a really impressive display against Tottenham.
6: We have to touch on Chelsea as well. I mean, they're right on Manchester City's heels. A convincing 3-0 win at West Ham and a fourth win on the bounce in the league for Sonia Bonpasta's side, Emma.
12: They didn't get off to a great start with that draw against Aston Villa at home in the opening weekend, but since then, they've been really impressive. They're creating a lot of chances. They look really strong defensively. And they look like they've got that resilience that they had in Sonia Bonpasta's first season in charge, where they went unbeaten and they claimed that domestic treble. There's definitely some signs of that returning. They went through a bit of a transition last season, but it very much looks like Chelsea are back.
6: Always great to chat, Emma. Thank you.
12: Thank you very much.
6: Let's stay with football, but switch to the men's game and the absence from the Portugal national team of Cristiano Ronaldo. Now, he missed yesterday's 2-1 home win over Norway in Porto, which made Portugal the first team to reach the European Nations League quarterfinals with 4 wins out of 4. Last Tuesday, you may remember, Ronaldo suddenly left the Portugal camp on his private jet after not featuring at all in their previous match, which was also against Norway. The question then is if he'll be back or if this is the end of the 41-year-old's glittering international career, in which Portugal won the European Championship and the Nations League twice. Our football reporter Manny Jasmi is with me. So Manny, what is going on?
13: Well, a lot of crisis management by Pedro Proença, the head of Portuguese football. 8 days ago, as you say, Ronaldo was an unused substitute in that away game against Norway, which Portugal won. First time for 18 years that he didn't feature in a competitive game when available. Jorge Jesus, the new Portugal coach, later said that he'd promised Ronaldo that he would come on in the second half, prompting some warming up, ultimately in vain, by Ronaldo. He went straight to the dressing room at full time without acknowledging his teammates and the Portugal fans, and as you say, 2 days later left the camp, promising the Portuguese people that they would know the truth in time. Pedro Proença says it's a misunderstanding, but the Portuguese Prime Minister and former President have both got involved. So I asked journalist Luís Cristóvão if it's actually become a national crisis.
14: It is a national crisis because it puts in question one of the images of identity that Portuguese people have. Cristiano Ronaldo is the symbol of a Portuguese dream of being able to start from a very difficult personal situation to be one of the greatest in the world. And being a small country like Portugal, having someone like him, it opens different doors in our understanding of our position in the world. And so what is being questioned here is, how do we treat those of us who are bigger than the country?
13: How much of this so-called misunderstanding is about expectations? What Ronaldo expected from Jorge Jesus, which is that he plays a lot, as he always has, and what Jorge Jesus expected of Ronaldo, which is to be available when he's needed.
14: This might be the biggest problem here, because when Jorge Jesus tells Ronaldo he needs him, I think in the head of Cristiano Ronaldo, he understands that I am needed, I am the most important player in the team, I will play all the minutes possible to score goals, I have to be in the team to make the difference. And as for Jorge Jesus, when the manager says that he needs Ronaldo, he's thinking more of having Ronaldo present, counting on him to be the leader, to be someone who can help the team, but for sure not playing all minutes. Because as we saw, the team plays better without Cristiano Ronaldo. It was very strange to hear Jorge Jesus and Proença saying Cristiano Ronaldo can decide whether and when he wants to come back to the national team. It was Ronaldo who decided to go away from the Portuguese national team camp. And now is Ronaldo who seems to have the power of decision if he wants to come back or not.
13: That is remarkable. Jorge Jesus has a reputation as someone who does not bend. What he says is what will happen. If Ronaldo decides, yeah, I'm going to come and play, but only if I am a regular member of the team, what will Jorge Jesus say?
14: He has two faces in this moment. One face that he uses when he's talking about his team and about the wins and about the way his work is going. But then the other face appears when asked about Cristiano Ronaldo. He has to talk in the way the communications manager told him to talk, and he shows a different face. It is a different man who's talking. So I think Jorge Jesus is feeling this problem that he is the manager, he wants to be himself, but there's more things to manage in these moments than only the football team. If Cristiano Ronaldo forces something upon Jorge Jesus, I don't know if Jorge Jesus will want to stay in the national team.
13: There are two more games in November for Portugal. They've already qualified for the quarterfinals of the Nations League, so those games aren't really that important. It looks like the perfect opportunity for Ronaldo to come back, have his farewell, and everyone hugs, shakes hands, and the national team moves on. How likely is that?
14: I don't see it likely to happen because I don't think Cristiano Ronaldo is ready to say goodbye. Cristiano Ronaldo left the Portuguese camp because he felt that being in the bench isn't right for him. So I don't know if he is ready to understand that he also has to give something in this matter. If Cristiano Ronaldo comes back to play one more game in November and is okay with that, it would mean that no one will have to lose their face. And I don't believe this is possible to happen. Someone has to be the one who assumes all the guilt for what happened during this week. And that won't be Ronaldo for sure.
6: Portuguese journalist Luís Cristóvão speaking there to Manny Jasmi. It's certainly an interesting state of affairs with Portugal. A couple of key games in the UEFA Nations League Group A this evening. France taking on Belgium, Italy against Turkey as well. Hopefully we'll have time to take a look at how the Netherlands are doing a little bit later on the programme. But let's pause and talk Formula One for the time being, because there was so much drama, wasn't there, in Sunday's Bahrain Grand Prix in Malaysia. A start delayed by an hour and a half, caused initially by heavy rain and then by a series of bizarre technical problems that left several cars crawling as they completed formation laps on the wet track behind the safety car. It was quite astonishing. Eventually, though, it was Max Verstappen who took his first win of the season. Kimi Antonelli finished second to extend his lead at the top of the championship standings to 84 points, while Ferrari's Lewis Hamilton claimed the final podium position. Let's speak to F1 journalist and podcaster Inga Straka, who joins us. We've got to start with the technical issues first of all, Inga. Just what caused so many cars to stop?
15: So it was software. Like, think about when have you last updated the software on your phone or your coffee machine or your notebook? It's a little bit like that when it gets wet. And that was the problem. So all the tests, all the simulations on this year's new Formula One cars had been run in dry or in simulations. So on computers with AI involved and all that. And in simply said, that turned out to be the problem, that there was no real life testing. And therefore, the software in the cars, behind the safety car, in the wet, when they were going really slow, slowed down the cars even more. And that basically caused some of them to stop because the software kicked in and said, oh, there's something happening and I have to stop the car. And so we had some cars stopping, some cars going super slow. Nicolas Tombas is the single-seater director of the governing body FIA, said they are investigating together with the teams, together with the engine manufacturers, but

0: It's all about the update. There was an update provided within 20 minutes. Then the teams uploaded that upgrade, implemented it. And that's why literally the start was almost 1.5 hours later. First because of the rain, then because of the software. And then the race went perfectly fine. Yes, they have to investigate it, but I'm pretty sure this will not happen again.
1: And in terms of the race itself, when it did eventually get underway, Max Verstappen battled to get his first victory of the season. How big a win was that for him, and how huge for Red Bull?
0: Absolutely. I mean, the first victory with their own engine and power unit, you have to really put that out. It's called MD1, named after Red Bull founder Didi Mateschitz. And he would have been so proud to have won a race with a completely own-built car, not just the car as in the past, but now also their own engine. Also for engine naming an advisory partner, Ford, massive in their first year back in Formula One. This is great because Formula One obviously wants more manufacturers to come in. If you look at where Red Bull came from in the beginning of the season, and Max Verstappen has done an outstanding job, and he's been close to this first victory a few times, first pole, first victory. So had this happened earlier in the year, his chances in the title fight would be higher.
1: Kimi Antonelli again, another good race by the Italian, finishing second. He's 84 points clear now, isn't he, at the top of the standings. It's quite the formidable lead.
0: Yeah, he had a rocket start in the race from 3-1, where Verstappen dropped back and had to fight back, made no mistakes. And he, all the bad luck that his teammate George Russell seems to have, Kimi Antonelli doesn't have. It's almost as he had all the necessary updates done properly for himself as well, because some media are calling him actually an AI agent, which I don't think is correct. He's a human being, but he is flawless. He is, even George Russell says, Kimi is just doing so great. And then you think about how young he is. He is I can assure you, he is a very enthusiastic, emotional Italian human being.
1: Yeah, you mentioned Russell there. I mean, clearly he's happy for his teammate, but how will he be feeling? Because for him to retire, is he going to still keep the faith and believe that he can get one over on Antonelli come the end of the season?
0: Well, look, I feel really sorry for Russell, but you should never feel sorry for a Formula One driver. That's not what they want. They want respect, and he has my respect. For me, he's the gentleman under the drivers. He's always friendly. Even after yesterday's disaster, he said you almost have to laugh because you just cannot believe so much bad luck. A power unit problem, running P3, the podium in sight. He was almost calm after that, whereas Toto Wolff, the Mercedes boss, was punching the table in the garage over and over again. You could see he really felt for Russell. I wouldn't say the title race is over, because if you look at Lewis Hamilton in yesterday's race, he was P2 at the start, fell back all the way to the end of the grid, and then raced up to be on the podium. It shows the race is never over before the checkered flag. But Russell's hope and chances are definitely less than before. And this could hurt him even more, because the plan was for his power unit to be the updated version. The teams have only a restricted amount of updates to the engines. And that was, I think, scheduled for Austin. But if now he has to have a new one for this week's Singapore race, then he might miss out on the upgrades, and that might hurt him even more. So I keep my fingers crossed for him.
1: You've had a busy weekend, Inga. Great to chat to you as ever on Sport Today. Thank you.
0: My pleasure.
1: F1 broadcaster Inga Stracke there. Some other headlines to bring you this Monday before we chat NFL. Novak Djokovic is through to the final of the China Open. It's after his opponent Daniil Medvedev was disqualified after he accidentally hit the ball into the crowd, where it struck a spectator in the face. Now, the third seed Medvedev trailed Djokovic 7-5, 5-3 at the time. When Djokovic then hit a winner beyond him for 15-all, the ball then ricocheted off the back of the court and Medvedev swiped at a backhand in annoyance, sending the ball into the air and hitting a spectator who was sitting in the front row of the stand behind him. Medvedev apologised post-match, saying he's terribly sorry to the spectator first of all. I hope he's OK. I'm trying to get in touch with him if he wants it so I can apologise in person. So Djokovic through to the final of the China Open in Beijing. Britain's Amy Hunt has made the three women shortlist for European Athletics Female Athlete of the Year. It follows her four sprint golds at this summer's Europeans in Birmingham. She's up against two more European champions, Switzerland's Audrey Vero, who won the 800 metres

0: Nadia Battocletti of Italy, who did the long-distance double. And in cricket, in stark contrast to their Ashes tour last year, England will play a 50-over warm-up match against a Western Australia 11 at the Wacker in Perth before their white ball tour of Australia later this year. We must chat NFL and finish the programme by chatting about the sport, because the first match of the London series took place on Sunday with the Indianapolis Colts beating the Washington Commanders 30-13. Let's speak to NFL broadcaster Anthony Wooten. Anthony, hello to you.
1: Hello.
0: I know we touched base, didn't we, on Sports World on Sunday. UK fans, I think, have complained. Some have complained about the quality, I think, of recent matchups and the pricing strategy of the games happening in London. Tottenham on Sunday was a little bit short of full capacity. Has the NFL reached a saturation point in the UK, would you say?
2: Well, that is a question that is being asked around these NFL London games. They did struggle to sell out that game, as you mentioned, and leading up to the game, they reduced ticket prices to try and entice fans into the Tottenham Hotspur Stadium. There was still well over 60,000 in there, 60,907 to be exact. Looking ahead to next week at the Tottenham Stadium, you do have the marquee matchup between the Philadelphia Eagles and the Jacksonville Jaguars. We are treated to three games in London each year, but as it expands internationally and you look at some of the matchups elsewhere, like the Rams and the 49ers in Melbourne and Rio de Janeiro, had the Cowboys and the Ravens, and then Munich later in November have got the Detroit Lions and the New England Patriots. So fans rightly so do ask, but then, you know, you look back at last year and some of the matchups and the teams that came over, and we had the Denver Broncos. They played the New York Jets. It wasn't a classic, but the Broncos were the number one seed in the AFC and went all the way to the AFC title game, which is essentially the semi-final for the Super Bowl. Likewise, the semi-finalists, I guess you can say, for the NFC, the Los Angeles Rams, who were the number one scoring offense in the whole of the NFL last season, came to London, and Matthew Stafford, their quarterback, broke an international record by throwing 5 touchdown passes at Wembley Stadium. So you can see the argument on both sides, and yeah, I think it's a debate that will continue.
0: Yeah, it's going to be interesting, isn't it, to see what happens going forward. In terms of the rest of the weekend, I know the Kansas City Chiefs were pushed all the way, weren't they, by the Las Vegas Raiders. So they maintain their 100% record in the end, though, the Chiefs. Do you think they're starting maybe to look like a team capable of winning the Super Bowl again?
2: Absolutely, yes. I mean, this was great. And all AFC West matchup, these two rivals, they don't like each other. It's like Manchester United and Liverpool going head to head. And the Chiefs and Patrick Mahomes. Patrick Mahomes suffered his ACL injury last December, but he's recovered well. He doesn't look like he's fully back, but he's almost there. And Travis Kelce's having a renaissance season as well. You might say married life has settled them down with Taylor Swift. But, you know, the Chiefs, what they have got is a running back in Kenneth Walker, who's having a phenomenal season, already breaking records for the yards that he's covered on the ground for the Chiefs in 4 weeks into this season. And he certainly offers a different element to this Chiefs team. So NFL, beware.
0: Yeah, I'm liking it. I was going to ask you who was Travis Kelce married to, but thanks for reminding us. For San Francisco 49ers and the Vikings, the Minnesota Vikings are equally like the Chiefs, 4-0. How much surprise is that for the Vikings in particular, if you could keep your answer to about a minute, Anthony?
2: Yeah, absolutely. Yeah, I mean, the quarterback situation, big question marks around that. And they traded away their former first-round draft pick, J.J. McCarthy. However, they do have the kicker, a former footballer, soccer footballer himself, and Will Reichert, who lit up Tottenham a couple of years ago. He has scored, Will Reichert, he scored all their 15 points yesterday, and he is responsible for 49% of the Vikings' total points this season.
0: That is incredible. Always great stuff and always great to chat as ever. Anthony, sorry for cutting you short, as we so often do. Anthony Wootton there, NFL broadcaster, talking about round four of the NFL. It is getting very, very interesting, isn't it? As I said, the 49ers as well, 4-0. We'll keep a close eye on how all those teams do in the coming weeks as we start a build-up to the playoffs. It'll soon come, you know. Someone said to me earlier, it's 12 weeks till Christmas. Can't even think about that. Great to have your company on Monday as ever. The men's international break continues into Tuesday. I'm sure we'll keep talking football throughout the week as well. But great to have your company. Enjoy the rest of your Monday. Bye for now.
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1: Hello, good afternoon once again to our listeners who are following the programme. We are back here on air, West Coast Radio, on your usual taxpayer education program. So we will be discussing another topic today on rental income, because as introduced by Babacar, they were talking about what happened in Ghana on the Wataaf program last week. But this week, we'll be talking about rental income tax. So I leave my other colleague, Sane, to introduce himself before we get into the program in detail.
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1: 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As I introduced that this is the topic we are discussing about today, that is rental income. And then we would like to tell or explain to the listeners what rental income is all about. So what is rental income tax? Rental income tax is imposed on a taxpayer who has a taxable rental income for the year. In other words, any income received by the person from rented or leased property is subjected to payment of rental income tax in accordance with the Section 116 of the Income and VAT Act 2012. So, just to simplify it, we're saying like anybody who has a rental property or a taxable rental income, then the law imposes that you pay rental tax. So, and this is clearly stated in the Income and VAT Act 2012 in Section 116. So, I would leave the others to, in the other languages, to tell you what rental income is all about before we proceed.
0: Okay. 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
2: 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So back to you fa cham.
1: Thank you very much Sane. So now we can further go and explain what the two components of rental incomes are. We have two types of rental income, namely residential rent income tax and then commercial rent income tax. So commercial rent tax rate is 15%. And then from the rent or lease of property used for commercial purposes. So anybody who has a property that is set up mainly for business purposes has to pay rental income at a rate of 15%. And for the for the residential rent tax rate is 8%. From the rent or lease of residential property, which does not include hotels, guest house, inns, or similar establishments. So then you have to pay 8%. But these are not included as stated clearly here, meaning hotels, guest house, inns, or similar establishments. But any residential establishment purposely for residential purposes, the rental tax is 8%. So over to you, to Babacar.
0: Yes, thank you, Fatou. 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
5: 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I'm Bridget Nichols, and I'll be exploring an aspect of the natural world that sounds like the stuff of nightmares. A fungus that turns an ant into a kind of zombie by controlling its behavior. What does this strange relationship tell us about the hidden connections that shape life on Earth? 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
6: BBC World Service. I'm Nkechi Obonna in Nairobi with Focus on Africa. Forces aligned to the Ethiopian army have taken control of Mekele, Tigray's capital, amid escalating diplomatic tensions between Ethiopia and its neighbors. Why has the conflict taken a regional angle?
7: We are not party to the domestic crisis facing Ethiopia now. It has nothing to do with us. It's a domestic crisis.
6: And scientists studying a species of primates only found in Madagascar uncover surprising similarities between their vocal calls and the techniques used by human opera singers. But what exactly are they singing about?
8: So they use the song to communicate to other like groups, saying this territory is ours, we are here today, we will be here tomorrow, don't come here.
6: That's all on the BBC Tonight in Focus. First, the news.
9: BBC News with Moira Alderson. A 15-year-old student in France has had his hand blown off during a demonstration against education standards. According to a local official in Longs, the boy had picked up a police stun grenade. Our Paris correspondent Hugh Schofield reports.
10: In the northern town of Lens, there were demonstrations outside a lycée this morning and police intervened with so-called sting balls, non-lethal crowd dispersal grenades which make a very loud bang. According to police, the boy picked up one of these before it exploded and it went off in his hand. Protesters at the scene dispute this version, saying the projectile hit him on the hand after it was thrown or fired by police. The education minister said it was a human tragedy. It can certainly only heighten tensions ahead of tomorrow's day of action, at which students' unions are promising a big show of strength on the street.
9: Yemen's government forces, backed by Saudi jets, have launched a wave of attacks against the Iran-backed Houthi movement. The military says it's carried out more than 1,000 strikes, including on the capital, Sana'a. It also claims that the internationally recognised government has regained control of Mocha, a strategically important port city on the Red Sea coast. It's just north of the Bab el-Mandeb Strait, which connects the Red Sea to the Gulf of Aden. The US says it's closely monitoring the case of a Russian lab worker who died at a plague research centre in Siberia. The Secretary of State, Marco Rubio, said there was concern that the incident had led to the spread of pneumonic plague within Russia, but indicated that he wasn't unduly worried at this stage.
11: There's very limited travel between the US and Russia, obviously, but like anything else, something like that gets out, it could quickly spread. So we're watching and monitoring it closely. I don't think it's cause for alarm, but it is cause for focus and a cause to just keep an eye on it, and we're doing that.
9: The Nigerian government says a military helicopter has crashed in Ondo State in the southwest of the country. The aviation minister said 32 people were on board the aircraft when it came down near a naval base in Ibokoda. Makwachi Okafor reports from Lagos.
12: Residents told the BBC the aircraft crashed in a swampy area near the naval base, making access difficult. One resident said his canoe was initially used to help with the rescue operation. He said clothes and shoes had been recovered and handed over to the authorities. Another resident said people heard a loud bang above the sound of the morning rain, followed by smoke rising from the area where the aircraft came down. The Nigerian Navy and other security agencies have deployed to the site.
9: Makwachi Okafor reporting. A rebel group in Myanmar says military airstrikes on two camps for internally displaced people in Rakhine State have killed 8 people in the past 2 days. It said 13 other people were also injured. The latest attack came a week after an airstrike in the same state killed about 50 people. You're listening to the latest world news from the BBC. At least 5 people have been killed and more than 50 others injured in the latest Russian attack on Ukraine's second city, Kharkiv. The mayor said Moscow used at least 3 glide bombs in the attack. Meanwhile, the Ukrainian military says it started using artificial intelligence-enabled robot guns to take down the fast-moving drones deployed by Russia. The International Criminal Court has unsealed arrest warrants for 2 Afghan education ministers accused of committing crimes against humanity through the Taliban government's restrictions on women and rights. Since seizing power in Kabul 5 years ago, the Taliban rulers have barred girls from attending secondary school and excluded women from higher education. Here's Anbarasan Etharajan.
13: The warrants for the 2 Afghan Taliban officials, Habibullah Agha, the Minister of Education, and Neda Mohammed Nadeem, the Minister of Higher Education, were issued in September 2025, but remained under seal until Monday. The International Criminal Court said the Taliban had specifically targeted girls and women by reason of their gender, depriving them of fundamental rights and freedoms. There has been no immediate response from the Taliban to the latest warrants.
9: The Nobel Prize in Medicine has been awarded to an American neuroscientist and 2 German biophysicists. The laureates, Carl Deisseroth, Peter Hagemann and Georg Nagel, were selected by the Swedish Nobel Assembly for their work in the field of optogenetics. The method makes it possible to show how nerve cells shape memories, feelings and behaviours in the living brain. And in men's tennis, the world number 5, Daniil Medvedev, has been disqualified from his semi-final at the China Open after he struck a fan on the face with a ball. His opponent, Novak Djokovic, was serving for the match towards the end of the second set when the Russian hit the ball up into the stands in anger after losing a point. The spectator was helped out of the arena, holding a hand over his left eye. BBC News.
6: Hello there and welcome to Focus on Africa. I am Nkechi Obonna. Forces aligned to the Ethiopian army have taken control of Mekele, Tigray's capital, amid escalating diplomatic tensions between Ethiopia, Egypt, Eritrea and Sudan.
14: When you sever diplomatic ties, that is the worst form of relations, barring short of direct war. Now, when you stop communications, there is a risk of elevation and miscalculation. So now governments are not talking to each other. Even if tensions are bad, governments try and maintain, or should at least maintain, some kind of open communication so there's no miscommunication.
6: and from the forest of Madagascar to the world's grand opera houses. An unlikely connection has emerged. Scientists studying Indri lemurs have discovered similarities between the way the primates sing and the techniques used by trained vocalists.
8: So they use the song to communicate to other like groups, saying, you know, this territory is ours, we are here today, we will be here tomorrow, don't come here. And then the other group replies, oh yeah, also this territory is ours, so please don't come here, these are our resources.
6: It's Monday, October 5th. Let's begin in Ethiopia, where over the weekend, forces aligned to the National Army took control of Mekele, the capital of the northern Tigray region. What you're hearing is residents of the city clapping and cheering as fighters drove in pickup trucks around the city in a show of force. This came after the Tigray People's Liberation Front, TPLF, withdrew its troops from the capital, where they had seized control of the main airport. Mobile and banking services appear to have resumed in parts of the city. Earlier on, the BBC's Rob Young, presenter of the Newsday program, spoke to Duke Burbridge, an American doctor with the Health Professionals Network for Tigray. Duke started by painting a picture of life in Mekele following the government takeover.
15: Everybody was out on the streets yesterday in the restaurants. As soon as the banking came back on, everybody was in the restaurants, in the markets. They were just enjoying the fact that there were cell phones were back on, the mobile banking was back on, and there was loud music deep into the night. People are still a little nervous with the new security forces that are here, but people are enjoying the fact that their lives are going on.
16: Has there been any fighting in or close to the city that you've heard or witnessed?
15: 2 days ago, when the TPLF left and the local police and law enforcement left, there was a lot of looting. It appears that a nearby prison, the inmates were released, and I believe they came to the town and started looting the place. 2 nights ago was very bad. Explosions, gunfire, a couple places got looted, the regional government offices, some humanitarian sites got looted. But last night was relatively calm. There were a couple of instances of gunfire and that sort of thing, but it was much calmer. Right now, the forces that appear to be in charge are the Tigray Peace Forces, which is a splinter group of what used to be the Tigray Defense Forces that align themselves with the government, and they are visible on the streets now.
16: It must be very unnerving times, very frightening times for people, given that it's unclear what's going to happen in the coming days.
15: Yeah, people are very worried. They're hearing about fighting in Adgarat, in Adwa, and places north of here. There was certainly a lot of fighting south of here. People have been very anxious about everything that's happened, but the people in Mekele, they've been through a lot over the past 6 years. They've been through a brutal conflict, siege warfare. And it's been remarkable to see how much people are coming together as a community to take care of one another.
6: Duke Burbridge, an American doctor with the Health Professionals Network for Tigray, speaking with the BBC's Rob Young. Now, the conflict in Ethiopia has recently taken a regional angle. A diplomatic tension has been simmering among Ethiopia, Egypt, Eritrea, and Sudan. Ethiopia accuses these countries of supporting an anti-government rebellion within its borders, allegations they have all denied. Last week, Ethiopia announced it was closing its embassy in the Eritrean capital, Asmara, and expelled 10 Eritrean diplomats. Eritrea responded by reciprocating in kind and severing all diplomatic ties with Ethiopia, warning of, quote, negative corollaries from the move. Cairo also expelled an Ethiopian embassy counselor and gave him 48 hours to leave the country after Ethiopia expelled an Egyptian diplomat. Ethiopia and Egypt have been embroiled in a longer dispute over the Grand Ethiopian Renaissance Dam, built on the River Nile, which Cairo fears could reduce its share of water from the river. At a summit attended by the leaders of Egypt, Sudan, Eritrea, and Somalia, held in the coastal city of El Alamein on Sunday, Egypt's foreign minister, Badre Abdelati, denied any involvement in the conflict in Ethiopia.
7: We are not party to the domestic crisis facing Ethiopia now. It has nothing to do with us. It's a domestic crisis, and they have to take care of their own problems. As for us, it's a long-standing issue. Since this unilateral action in 2011, the construction of this dam without consulting with the downstream countries, namely Sudan and Egypt, and this is an important issue.
6: Now, to give us a wider perspective on the diplomatic tensions between Ethiopia and its neighbors, I spoke to Gervin Naidoo. He is a senior political economist at Oxford Economics, specializing in East Africa and the Horn of Africa. What's his reaction to the latest events in Mekele?
14: So this would be a positive short-term win for Prime Minister Abiy Ahmed's government and the Ethiopian government and its allied forces. Obviously, on September 23rd, the TPLF had taken control of the three major airports in Mekele, Aksum, and Shea. So this is a good win for the government, but this doesn't necessarily mean the conflict is over.
6: Could you just put this in perspective for us? Why has this conflict in Ethiopia seemed to have taken a diplomatic turn?
14: The main diplomatic turn would be, obviously, we've seen the severing of ties, but it's been a steady decay. So the diplomatic tensions and the conflict, it's been decaying over the last 4 to 5 years. Now, the Eritreans and the Ethiopians have long-standing tensions over the border. Ethiopia lost access to the sea and have been pushing for access to the sea via Aswab. So the Eritreans see this as a threat on sovereignty. The Egyptians and Ethiopians have long-standing tensions over the GERD and the impact that the Grand Ethiopian Renaissance Dam. Now, the Egyptians believe that the GERD, particularly this year, will impact the flow of the Nile. And Egypt is a water-scarce country, so water security is very important to them. And on top of that, you have alleged supporting of different rebel groups.
6: Now, with basic diplomatic channels now breaking down, how does this affect the conflict and the risk of wider regional escalation?
14: I think the main thing for our listeners to take away, your listeners to take away, is that, first of all, breaking down diplomatic ties, I think for the layman just to understand, is that when you sever diplomatic ties, or that is the worst form of relations barring short of direct war. Now, when you stop communications, there is a risk of elevation and miscalculation. So now governments are not talking to each other. Even if tensions are bad, governments try and maintain, or should at least maintain, some kind of open communication so there's no miscommunication. Now it could easily be that the Ethiopians, let's say the federal government, decide they're going to move troops towards the western border in Tigray or close to the town of Shirina where there's been fighting. That's right on the border of the Sudanese. Now the Sudanese also have very bad ties with the Ethiopians. They could judge that, for example, as possibility of, you know, the Ethiopian government backing the rebels. There's allegations that the Ethiopians back the Abiy's government, back the RSF. Then you could have a spillover conflict.
6: Now, you mentioned, Gervin, that, you know, Ethiopia lost access to the Red Sea and has been pushing for the longest to have access to it. And that has also strained regional relations. Now, how important is that issue to the current tensions?
14: It's very, very important. So, for example, Ethiopia is the largest landlocked country in the world in terms of population that doesn't have access to the sea. Now, currently, 95 to 96%, that's our estimates here at our forecast at Oxford, that their trade goes through Djibouti and they pay something like $1 billion in estimates on tariffs. So it's a very expensive process for them to get goods and services coming from the border. Now, it's a matter of national security. The problem is Abiy Ahmed's posturing, in my opinion, over the last 2 to 3 years has been a bit of a mixed signal. He's been very aggressive about it, and the neighbors are perceiving it this as a direct threat on security. And also the fact that Abiy Ahmed's government signed an agreement with Somaliland. Now, Somaliland is a breakaway state of Somalia. It claims that it's an independent state. The Somalis don't like that. That heightens tension. So the fact that access to the sea is a national security goal. Remember, also Ethiopia have set up a naval presence also in the Red Sea. So this also heightens all of the tension. So it's a real major contributing factor.
6: And, you know, Egyptian President Abdel Fattah el-Sisi hosted the leaders of Eritrea, Sudan and Somalia in his country over the weekend. What does this tell us?
14: That summit ended yesterday. They've announced a declaration with a few key demands. They don't explicitly name Ethiopia, but given what they address, Red Sea access, conflict, supporting armed groups, it's definitely a counterweight to Ethiopia's real politic projections in the Red Sea and the Horn of Africa.
6: The African Union has called for restraint and dialogue. Now, if they are unable to mediate, who else is best positioned to bring these parties together?
14: The one group that could bring some kind of mediation would be IGAD or the EAC, the East African Community. The East African Community functions pretty well as a bloc, so it might be a good opportunity for them. The UN obviously is obviously a big one, but also regionally, Turkey is a big player within the region. The Turkey have, as a middle power, have always trying to push for sort of, you know, mediating in these conflicts. So you always have that as well as the Qataris. But we really need some form of de-escalation. But I will just caveat, I don't think a broad war is realistic or happening soon because it's going to cost all those countries too much.
6: Many thanks to Gervin Naidu, senior political economist at Oxford Economics, specializing in East Africa and the Horn of Africa. This is Focus on Africa from the BBC World Service. You might be wondering what this sound is. Well, that's a sound made by Indre Lemurs, a fluffy black and white primate commonly found high up in the trees of Madagascar. They usually have big round eyes and long legs. Their sound is a signature tune that echoes through the forest as a mark of territorial dominance. But what if some of the techniques used by these primates are same techniques used by opera singers? Scientists from the University of Warwick, the University of Turin, and Madagascar have spent several years studying the species. The study found that Indre Lemurs appear to use a technique like trained human singers when producing their distinctive calls. The researchers filmed 19 wild Indres and analyzed 83 recordings, looking closely at how the animals moved their mouth as they sang. They found that as the pitch of a song rose, the lemurs opened their mouths wider, a technique known as formant tuning, which can help project sound. And that raises some fascinating questions. Why would a lemur need to sing in this way? And what might studying the way these animals communicate tell us about the much bigger question of how vocal communication and perhaps even music evolved? I have been speaking with Dr. Chiara Di Grogirio, Honorary Research Fellow, University of Warwick, one of the researchers behind this study. She began by telling me about what inspired this research.
8: So I've been studying Indres for a few years now. And of course, one of the first time I was in the forest in Madagascar and I heard them like live inside the forest, what struck me was how loud they were. Because when you're like close to them, it's almost like break your ears. And so we wanted to understand a little bit more about this technique of singing. And so what we did, we wanted to understand if this animal would use this trick that it's known in human singer, which is a type of way of projecting the voice so that everyone can hear you, right? At opera, singing and theater, they don't use microphone. So what we did was to record the song of these animals for a couple of years. And then we used some algorithm to try to understand if they were moving their mouth in a way that would, you know, do the same trick that soprano singers use.
6: Okay. So Dr. Chera, at this point, we're going to do a test. So

0: Do I sound like an Indri Lemus?
1: In a way, I would say in a way, it's a very nice performance. Thank you. Yeah, they would sound, I would say, especially if you hear them in a forest, right? Because most of the time, maybe also people that listen now to the sound, listen it through the radio. And what misses here is the way in which this sound echoes in the forest. So hearing it like at close distance is a thing, but hearing it from like a couple of kilometers apart, you will just hear this like melancholic sound that resonates in the trees. And it's a totally different experience.
0: And what exactly is the similarity between how I sound and how they sound?
1: So what we know in general, so Indri are singing primates, means that Indri are primates like us. They are like lemurs, but no, there are other primates that use song to communicate. So they make these songs that are composed of different notes that are like harmonics in sound, and they have different like pitch. And they are not just emitted randomly, right? But they follow a like specific pattern, exactly as our own music, right? It's not just a bunch of sounds emitted randomly. So this qualifies them as singing animals. And as similar to us, they are able to, you know, let's say move the vocal tract in a way that helps them be more intense when they sing. And this is something that we do, that like opera singers do, because we have a sound that is produced by our vocal cords and is the first, like the source of the sound of our voice. And then we can move our mouth and all the vocal tract to modify this song. If you want to try it together, you can do with, you know, your mouth open. But if you want to do you're like changing the shape of your mouth, right? Mm. So you're modifying the sound with the shape of the mouth. And this is what also animals do. And there is a specific type of shape modification that is called vocal tract tuning. So they tune the vocal tract so the sound is way more intense than it will be without this adjustment. And this is what Indris do and what like opera singers do.
0: Sounds very technical. The shape of the mouth, I believe that's what's called embouchure. Is that correct?
1: Not sure 100%, as like my expertise is more in non-human primates than actually like opera. I like opera, I love it, but I'm not so expert in that.
0: Okay, but do they sing to each other? And when they do, what do they say to each other?
1: So they sing both, let's say, for other animals in the group, but also for other groups. So they use this vocalization, which is a long distance call, right? They use this trick that opera use because they want to be heard like quite far away. And they use these songs because they are territorial animals. So they have like this small family group. They live in a part of the forest. They feed off, you know, the leaves or fruits that are in that territory. So the territory ownership is very important because they live off the things that are inside the territory. So they use the song to communicate to other like groups, saying, you know, this territory is ours. We are here today. We will be here tomorrow. Don't come here. And then the other group replies, oh, yeah, also this territory is ours. So please don't come here. These are our resources. So they use this song every day to remind the neighbors every day that they still are there. And so they don't have to come there, right?
0: Interesting. What a way to ward off your enemies by singing to them.
1: Exactly.
0: And were you surprised by how sophisticated these vocal abilities are? And what does it tell us about the evolution of vocal communication?
1: So I must say that when I first started studying these lemurs, I was amazed because we found so many interesting things that these songs do. For example, they have combinatorial structure. They use different kind of combination. They can be more variable or not. Like the females are more like jazzy and the males tend to be more pop, more repetitive. It was very fun. But then I would say that studying these animals for almost 10 years, every time we found like something so interesting and major, let's say, discover, I'm like, of course they do, right? At some point, I'm stopping like being surprised, because I now have the idea that the more we study these animals, but also animals in general, the more interesting things we found. And, you know, sometimes I keep not being I am amazed, let's say, but not surprised. And to answer to your second question, also, it's important to notice that all the things we find that are maybe parallel with human way of communication start really make sense. So probably here we have what we call convergent evolution, meaning that some traits evolve because they have a purpose and a function for a specific, let's say, problem. And in this case, the problem that Indri has and the problem that maybe human have is to reach person or animals that are far away. So when opera was invented, there was no microphone. We would have these theaters that are quite big, and people were on the stage and have to, you know, sing on top of their lungs, so people in the back will hear that, and they develop this trick. And this trick was already developed like many million of years ago from animals that had the same problem and found the same solution to a similar problem.
0: Dr. Chiara, are they found anywhere else on the continent or overseas?
1: No, they are only in Madagascar. So they are a specific group of primates that lives there. Among all the lemurs, that are like hundreds of species of lemurs, they are the only one that sings, but they do not survive in captivity. So if you want to see an Indri, you have to go to Madagascar in the forest, because those animals are quite like delicate. They have tried to keep them in captivity, like to make them reproduce, because they are critically endangered. So they are like on the brink of extinction, basically.
0: Right. And so in line with that endangerment, does this research give us any new insights that could help with their conservation?
1: I would say in an indirect way. I think the more people maybe know that they even exist, because of course you cannot see them even in zoos in captivity. So being able to tell this story and to make people see how similar are they to us, I think it's a very important starting point to, you know, let the world know that they are there, they are precious, and they are in danger.
0: Many thanks to Dr. Chiara Di Gregorio, Honorary Research Fellow, University of Warwick. And that's it on Focus on Africa today. If you'd like to give us feedback about the program or even suggest stories we should cover, our email address is focusonafrica@bbc.co.uk. You can also send us a message on WhatsApp. The number is +254 791 269 243. Or find me on socials with the handle @IamNkechiInna, and that's with double N. Now, this episode was produced by Victor Chege and Kigunze Ishumba in Nairobi. Ayuba Ilia and Blessing Aderogba put in efforts from Lagos. Herbert Masua was the technical producer, while Charles Gitonga was the senior journalist in charge. Our editors are Daniel Dazier and Mariam Abdallah. I am Nkechi Obonna, and I'll speak to you again soon.
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0: ma sha Allah.
1: That's Abdoulaye Seka. He's the president of the Patriotic Nationalist Platform, which is aligned with Coalition 2026, rather, led by Talib Ahmed Ben Souda. You're with West Coast Radio, broadcasting on a frequency of 92.1 megahertz on the FM band. 7 minutes past 6 o'clock is the time. Just to remind you that the reason you're still hearing my voice on the radio is because I'll be on at 8 o'clock with the Scorpions head coach Jonathan McKinstry, with my team Vicente Gomez, Baisirin Kuli, and KJT. The congressman Cherno is unable to join us for health reasons, but we keep praying for him. Okay, let's stay with repeats of Coffee Time with Peter Gomez, because after we spoke with Abdoulaye Seka, the next guest was Mohamed Haidara of Ja Oil. This is a repeat of that conversation. Welcome back. It's Coffee Time with Peter Gomez on Monday, the 5th of October, 2026, our time, 27 minutes past 9 o'clock. And joining me on set now is Mohamed Haidara, General Manager of Ja Oil Group of Companies. From the company's reported initiative to offer rice at significantly reduced prices to its commitment to making cement available nationwide at competitive prices, we explore what Ja Oil says it is doing to help Gambians stretch their budgets and keep building. But first, we give Mr. Haidara the opportunity to respond to social media allegations surrounding a purported meeting at State House, a meeting involving President Barrow and business figures, including Hamidou Ja, the founder and owner of Ja Oil Group of Companies, a good partner of West Coast Radio. Of course, they have worked together mutually beneficially for the past couple of years. Mohamed, good to see you.
2: Thank you, Uncle Peter, and it's always a pleasure to be around.
1: So you sent me this report or account of a meeting that supposedly took place at State House where your boss asked. Is it normal that Hamidou would go to meetings without you knowing in advance?
2: Very, very abnormal. Even if it happens when I'm busy, when we are having our daily discussions, it will pop out that, you know, I had this discussion with X and Y.
1: Okay. And to this day, they reported that today, he hasn't mentioned any
2: meetings. No. And the reason why that particular report is a sheer smear campaign, and a very bad propaganda that could even be counterproductive to whoever the thing is trying to support. The reason why is for two reasons. You see, when you're making allegations, make sure that there are no loose ends. At least you have tied all the loose ends. You've made your research and everything. If this person has made his research properly and then do an investigation before the allegations, he would have realized that that particular day he mentioned, number one, Mr. Jha was not even in the country.
0: Oh.
2: That's what makes it very, very sick. He was on a business trip to Bissau, and then he spent a day, and then returned back.
1: The problem with that is, even though meetings can take place without the person being present in person, this one was presented
2: as he is there.
1: He was there.
2: The other problem to the allegation also was this. If you know Mr. Jha and people, ask workers around him, this is a guy who, once he enters his house around 6, if he's late sometimes 7, there's no way you can even reach him on phone or to get him out of that house. It's not possible. Even for us, sometimes in the middle of the night or maybe even not around 9, 10, we have something emergency to discuss with him or to inform him, you cannot get him. So you have to step up for him, hold the ground until in the morning, and then you tell him that, well, last night this is what happened, and this and this and this and that. I tried to call you, I couldn't reach you. So now it's not even about telling him that I tried to call you, because you know you will not reach him. And there's nobody who will call him to reach him, much more to tell him that I need you. He will tell you, let's wait till tomorrow. He will not. So that's another problem to this allegation. The third problem is, whoever this person is purporting to support, I think he's sabotaging the agenda. Because number one, Mr. Jha and Jha Oil has never stood in any public platform to portray himself as any supporter of a political party. In fact, he has always been telling me and others around him that, look, politics is politics, business is business. Let us not get into politics. It's not our cup of tea. You know, because as a business, you're supposed to have a good relationship with everybody.
0: Absolutely.
2: And this is what we have been demonstrating. And people who interacted with us knows that when it comes to politics, you know, we try to navigate very well to make sure that, you know, nobody sees us leaning in the other direction. So that's the third problem. But when I listened to it, I said, well, sometimes this is the problem I see in this country, is people will fabricate, make up story, make believe stories.
1: Before going any further, you listened to it, and you saw reason to send it to me to listen, and I listened to it. I know what this person is saying in the recording. The viewers, listeners who are, you know, just hearing about this for the first time, they need to know the gist of this allegation.
2: Yes.
1: So what is the reporter here alleging in this account?
2: Well, this guy was just touching different things, but it all centers around saying that Mr. Jha was invited with another businessman
1: with the same name
2: in State House very late night, and they had this meeting that went up till 1 in the morning. And all that we were discussing is how to support him to make sure that, you know, he achieved his political goal.
1: Being President Adamu
2: Barrow. Yes. And at the same time, they said Mr. Jha in that meeting made certain utterances like, how do you deal with politician X? Like one of them is, I don't know, Keba Madiboja, His Excellency, that they want, what will they do to buy him? Then somebody in the meeting purportedly said, we offered him certain millions. Then Mr. Jha said, you know, that is not enough, and things like that.
1: A lot of money. 50 million.
2: Something like that. Then I laughed. I said, I don't think this guy is for real, because such things will never, if at all that's what they are trying to imagine, let them put that imagination to rest. Because Mr. Jha, everybody knows that he doesn't waste his money on politics most of the time, because he will tell you, it's better I put it into social services, something like building mosque, helping the sick, and also drilling borehole for the people, or bringing something and giving out charity wrapped in dignity by giving cheap or affordable prices to the community. These are the kind of support he believes.
1: So in summary, this reporter was presenting NPP as a, you know, dreading, exactly, you know, going to the 5th December election, yeah, because it's already clear to them that they were on the verge of losing, and so they brought these businessmen to finance their campaign. But then your Mr. Jha supposedly said, well, you need to bring back Mr. Keba
2: Bojang, yeah, on board.
1: And Keba said, you know, well, we tried to bring him, and, you know, he's asked for money.
2: Money, yeah, something like that. These are all, satisfied with it.
1: Yeah.
2: It's all false. It's a make-believe just to play with people's mind and to sell that, you know, trying to smear us that we are also affiliated to a party, which we have tried very hard and very well not to be seen.
1: And for you, that is the biggest concern.
2: And that's the biggest concern for us, because we tried our best. And everybody, every politician in the country knows that, you know, we don't want to be affiliated. You know, we tried our best to stay on the, you know, on the gray,
1: in the middle
2: of the road, rather than swinging in any direction. This is why you will not see us in any political rally, in any political fundraising, in any political distance, anything political we try to avoid. Even for us, sometimes Mr. Jha will tell me, for example, you know, when something comes up and we discuss casually, he will tell me, no. For politics, let's just distance from it. Mm-hmm. It's not our cup of tea.
1: But, I mean, Hamidou is definitely not the only businessman here. We have said that another businessman was named. But why do you think, I mean, they're picking on Jha Oil?
2: Well, it is a question I still don't understand. But one might believe that, for example, lately, and we've done this before, it's not the first time, we've been doing it anyway. From the first day we started bringing food product to sell to the population,
1: yes,
2: people believe that we discount these food products for political reasons. I'm here telling you, Peter, categorically clear, what we're doing for the population and those poor masses whose salaries cannot afford a lot. You consider the salary of an unqualified teacher, the salary of a security guard.
1: On a day when we are celebrating teachers,
2: exactly. Unqualified teacher. Mm-hmm. How do you expect this teacher with that meager salary to comfortably go and buy a bag of rice for his or her family at 2,000 plus, and then yet still he pays his rent and have some money left in his pocket to at least pay fares for 5, 6 days or 10 days? It's going to be impossible. So we want to at least tell them that, look, as a business, mm-hmm, before we start spending money in individuals, you calculate that for a month or for a year, a certain number of millions, compress it into this, take a minimal profit into what you are selling, and plow the rest to the masses. But I think people still don't understand why we do this. And we always tell people the reason why we do this is to help. That's what our company is known for. It has no political meaning whatsoever. And the very people, including the very caller, the very person with the audio, who are castigating us based on those principles we have that no one can change, no amount of criticism can make us change. If we don't increase it, we will not reduce it. You know, his family and friends and loved ones most likely, most certainly, are benefiting from the same thing. So, what we are trying to send out there to the people is that business have a heart and should have a heart. And for us, our model of doing business is you sell and give out from what you sell. You see this discount we've done?
1: Yes.
2: We could have backed a good $100 million.
1: Wow.
2: Considering the quantity we brought and how much we are selling it, that extra margin, we could have backed comfortably $100 million. But you look at our charity works with these mosques and schools and madrasas and hospital bills. You look at it for a year, it's almost around that. You understand?
1: Yeah,
2: so we said, let us give it back to the people. Even though people are saying that, how is this possible? Jha Oil is selling rice at $1,500 per bag. That's our trade secret. All we need is just a minimal margin, get our money, and even if we get $5 or $10, we are contented with it. That could go somewhere. Remember, we could have used this $100 million and built another business. But we said there are certain things more than building another business. What God has blessed us already, we are thankful to that.
1: We'll come back to, you know, the rice business, the cement business, the fuel business. But this thing about the allegation is
2: completely false.
1: It's important that we also, because actually it's It's in a local language.
2: Yes.
1: It's in a local language, which thankfully you speak. But first, in Wolof. 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
1: Is that Hamidou's official response
2: yes,
1: to this?
2: Yes. Look, that's what he told me. He
1: by
2: said
1: by na
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1: Okay, all right, ya la de mom moy lolu. There was a time when everybody was talking about Ja Oil because of a shortage of cement. And you came here in the midst of, you know, all that crisis and promised that once, you know, your expected order hits the country, it will become a question of how can we get rid of this cement rather than, you know, there's a shortage of cement. What's the situation regarding cement now?
2: The cement situation, like I promised the last time, has been handled long before, simply because we have these two new factories, one in Farafenya that is operating. The newer one also in Bafuloto has been operating, but we shut it down because there's no need to put it on. Orders are very slow. And then because of that, the cement situation is okay.
1: Orders slow because the market is flooded with cement.
2: Yeah, yeah, the market is flooded with cement. In fact, if I tell you, Peter, do you know we have about 150,000 bags people purchase, businesses?
1: Yeah.
2: And they couldn't pick it. So now they have turned us to a storage company. So those cements are still languishing there, lying there.
1: Uh-huh. But they've been paid for.
2: Okay. And we've been encouraging them to come and pick them because we want to tidy these books. You paid for this thing, come and pick it. But they are not picking it because of, you know, the market is slow. So this is what has been happening. And Farafenya is also going. Farafenya has no queue. So this is why now we are telling the people around Kombos, you know, before you sit here and start complaining that, look, I've been in queue for 2, 3, 4 days in Bafuloto. Take the initiative. Yeah. Go to Farafenya. There is no queue. Pick your cement there.
1: And there's no river crossing anyway.
2: And there's no river crossing. There is a bridge. Mm-hmm. If people can go up to Dakar in those days and go through all those hurdles to bring a truckload of cement, we are now telling you, just go to Farafenya and save your time, save yourself time and extra cost, and also this waiting, and get your cement to your
1: store. Absolutely.
2: So, no. So as we are speaking, like we promised before, and people were skeptical, you see, one thing about us, Peter, whenever we promise, listen to us carefully, because by then we have already calculated, we know what we have put in place, and we have foreseen what is coming. And we can, if we tell you that what is coming cannot fit in the country, we mean it. Now is the slow season, it's the rains. This is why the other new plant, we shut it down, because it's of no need, because it will be consuming power for no reason. So we are only using the old plant and Farafenya. So the old plant, some people are complaining, oh, we've been there in the queue. We are now telling you, look, don't punish yourself queuing in Bafuloto. If you know that you cannot be patiently waiting at Bafuloto, we are encouraging you, go to Farafenya and pick it up.
1: Okay.
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1: absolutely alright thank you very much thank you. There's no problem with the fuel so we no, won't have to waste that time then thank you very much for your time
2: thank you so much
1: I hope thanks, we won't hear any more allegations against the company
2: thank you so much
1: and that brings us to the end of the program today thank you very much for watching thanks for listening happy birthday once again to Aji Jacob Khan and don't forget at 8 o'clock tonight the coach of the Scorpions will be on Sports File with me and the rest of the team. Have a great day. Have a great week. See you tomorrow at the same time.
3: Smiling to you from the Gambia. West Coast. West Coast. West
4: Coast Radio. Like you say, Renee Sleggers is very popular among the fans. She's very popular at the club. She's done a fantastic job overall in her time in charge of Arsenal. So people are quite hesitant to react to these five games. And while it is a bit of a write-off in terms of their WSL campaign for the season, you would think, there are still things to play for. There are still the Champions League for them, that they are obviously one of the favourites to go far in. There is still the Women's FA Cup as well. So I think between now and Christmas is a really important period for both Arsenal and Renee Sleggers.
5: And in terms of the match itself, I mean, of course, we have to give credit to Manchester City in all of this as well. Head coach Andre Jeglitz, he made a triple substitution, didn't he, midway through that second half, which changed the game entirely. It was, it was a brilliant triple substitution he made.
4: If you're a Manchester City fan, you'd be really happy to see that because a lot of people pre-season were wondering how Andre Jeglitz might be managing the squad. They won the WSL last season but didn't have to worry about the Women's Champions League. This season he does. And it's been a very different starting 11 every week. So the substitutions against Arsenal were fantastic. They worked really well in their game against Liverpool, where they had to come from behind to win that as well. And Kirsten Kasparai, one of those substitutions that came on against Arsenal, first touch and to score a really crucial goal, I think just sums up the impact of what the squad is having, and not just the starting 11 on Manchester City's really, really strong start to the season.
5: Yeah, it was a stunning strike, wasn't it? And the 12,500 or the 11,000 City fans at the Etihad were just on their feet in delight at that goal from Kasparai. A statement win then clearly from Manchester City, but there was a statement win from London City Lionesses 2 in the WSL on Sunday. They thrashed Spurs 6-1. At Tottenham, who were before Sunday, of course, unbeaten. So both those teams were in good form before yesterday, but it moves the Lionesses up to third in the table. I suppose the question everyone's asking is, can they sustain this form?
4: I think that's what will be one of the most intriguing narratives throughout the rest of the season, because we know that they spent so much money in the transfer window. They brought in some incredible players, the likes of two-time Ballon d'Or winner Alexia Putellas, who scored obviously twice against Tottenham. So they've got these superstar players. But I think what has surprised everyone is just how quickly they've been able to gel as a team. We knew they had quality. We knew they had experience and leadership. But it really has come to the fore quite quickly. They haven't really played what you would consider one of the big elite top three teams in the WSL yet. So I think that will be the next challenge for London City Lionesses. Can they produce those performances against the big guns, against the title contenders? So I think time will tell on that. But certainly that was a really impressive display against Tottenham.
5: Absolutely. We have to touch on Chelsea as well. I mean, they're right on Manchester City's heels. A convincing 3-0 win at West Ham and a fourth win on the bounce in the league for Sonia Bonpasta's side, Emma.
4: Very much so. They didn't get off to a great start with that draw against Aston Villa at home in the opening weekend. But since then, they've been really impressive. And even in that draw, performance-wise, they still played pretty well. They're creating a lot of chances. They look really strong defensively. And they look like they've got that resilience that they had in Sonia Bonpasta's first season in charge, where they went unbeaten and they claimed that domestic treble. There's definitely some signs of that returning. They went through a bit of a transition last season, but it very much looks like Chelsea are back.
5: Always great to chat, Emma. Thank you.
4: Thank you very much.
5: You're listening to Sport Today with me, Delith Lloyd. Let's talk Formula One now, because there was so much drama in Sunday's Bahrain Grand Prix in Malaysia. A start delayed by an hour and a half, caused initially by heavy rain and then by a series of bizarre technical issues that left several cars crawling as they completed formation laps on the wet track behind the safety car. Eventually, though, when the race got going, it was Max Verstappen who took his first win of the season. Kimi Antonelli finished second to extend his lead at the top of the championship standings to 84 points, while Ferrari's Lewis Hamilton claimed the final podium position. Let's get more on this, though, and speak to F1 journalist and podcaster Inga Straka, who joins us. Inga, we've got to start with the technical problems, first of all. Just what caused so many cars to stop?
6: So it was software. Like, think about when have you last updated the software on your phone or your coffee machine or your notebook? It's a little bit like that when it gets wet. And that was the problem. So all the tests, all the simulations on this year's new Formula One cars had been run in dry or in simulations. So on computers with AI involved and all that. And in simply said, that turned out to be the problem, that there was no real life testing. And therefore, the software in the cars, behind the safety car, in the wet, when they were going really slow, slowed down the cars even more. And that basically caused some of them to stop because the software kicked in and said, oh, there's something happening and I have to stop the car. And so we had some cars stopping, some cars going super slow. Nicolas Tombaz is the single-seater director of the governing body FIA, said they are investigating together with the teams, together with the engine manufacturers. But the software as such is not one from the teams, that is one from the FIA, and all the teams have the same.
5: It's not a good look, though, is it? Because it's a little bit embarrassing for them. How big of a concern is it that it happened?
6: I would say we were lucky. Imagine this would have happened in full running and suddenly cars stopping or going like some of the drivers were chuckling and saying, Lego cars. We could have had a bad crash. So fortunately, this was behind the safety car and nothing had happened. It's all about the update. There was an update provided within 20 minutes. Then the teams uploaded that upgrade, implemented it. And that's why literally the start was almost 1.5 hours later. First because of the rain, then because of the software. And then the race went perfectly fine. Yes, they have to investigate it, but I'm pretty sure this will not happen again.
5: And in terms of the race itself, when it did eventually get underway, Max Verstappen battled to get his first victory of the season. How big a win was that for him, and how huge for Red Bull?
6: Absolutely. I mean, the first victory with their own engine and power unit, you have to really put that out. It's called MD1, named after Red Bull founder Didi Mateschitz. And he would have been so proud to have won a race with a completely own-built car. Not just the car, as in the past, but now also their own engine. Also, for engine naming and advice,

0: had a rocket start in the race from 3 to 1, where Verstappen dropped back and had to fight back, made no mistakes. And he, all the bad luck that his teammate George Russell seems to have, Kimi Antonelli doesn't have. It's almost as he had all the necessary updates done properly for himself as well, because some media are calling him actually an AI agent, which I don't think is correct. He's a human being, but he is flawless. He is, even George Russell says Kimi is just doing so great. And then you think about how young he is. He is a, I can assure you, he is a very enthusiastic, emotional Italian human being.
1: Yeah, you mentioned Russell there. I mean, clearly he's happy for his teammate, but how will he be feeling? Because for him to retire, is he going to still keep the faith and believe that he can get one over on Antonelli come the end of the season?
0: Well, look, I feel really sorry for Russell, but you should never feel sorry for a Formula One driver. That's not what they want. They want respect, and he has my respect. For me, he's the gentleman under the drivers. He's always friendly, even after yesterday's disaster. He said, you almost have to laugh because you just cannot believe so much bad luck. A power unit problem, running P3, the podium in sight. He was almost calm after that, whereas Toto Wolff, the Mercedes boss, was punching the table in the garage over and over again. You could see he really felt for Russell. I wouldn't say the title race is over, because if you look at Lewis Hamilton in yesterday's race, he was P2 at the start, fell back all the way to the end of the grid, and then raced up to be on the podium. It shows the race is never over before the checkered flag. But Russell's hope and chances are definitely less than before. And this could hurt him even more, because the plan was for his power unit to be the updated version. The teams have only a restricted amount of updates to the engines. And that was, I think, scheduled for Austin. But if now he has to have a new one for this week's Singapore race, then he might miss out on the upgrades, and that might hurt him even more. So I keep my fingers crossed for him.
1: You've had a busy weekend, Inga. Great to chat to you as ever on Sport Today. Thank you.
0: My pleasure.
1: Always great to chat to F1 broadcaster Inga Straka. Let's reflect on the fourth round of fixtures in the NFL. And the first match of the London series took place on Sunday, with the Indianapolis Colts beating the Washington Commanders 30-13. Let's bring in NFL broadcaster Anthony Wooten. Anthony, I know some UK fans have complained about the quality of recent matchups and the pricing strategy in London. Tottenham, I know, on Sunday wasn't at full capacity, was it? Has the NFL, do you think, reached a saturation point in the UK?
2: Well, that is a question that is being asked around these NFL London games. They did struggle to sell out that game, as you mentioned, and leading up to the game, they reduced ticket prices to try and entice fans into the Tottenham Hotspur Stadium. There was still well over 60,000 in.

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0: I hear music. Good music for that matter. And you know, in the Gambia, when we talk about good music, the legendary DJ James Foster gives you the best. And accompanying him, we're going to have a sizzling live band.
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1: Come on, Oldies Night Dance. 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

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The theme for this year's convention is Kingdompreneurship, Enterprises for the Kingdom of God. Make it a date and let these five transformative days be the beginning of the best days of your life. This year's special guest preacher is a renowned evangelist from Nigeria, Reverend Isaac Omoleyin, coming for the second consecutive time. Ministering in worship, praise, and gospel songs will be the special guest minstrel, saxophone maestro Jerry Omoleyin, and Mrs. Tola Okiria, both from Nigeria. The Gambia's very own Marie Gomez, the Derby House crew, Chosen, the melodious voice of God's Tabernacle, and Abiding Word's very own choir, TNG, and the Spirit Sounds will also be ministering. Come, bring along your family, friends, and colleagues, and be part of this awesome annual event. Pastor Forbes and the Abiding Word family eagerly look forward to welcoming you all to Destiny 2026. Wednesday 4th through Sunday 8th at 6:45 p.m. GMT daily at the Gateway Abiding Word Ministries. All roads 2026. 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See you soon. We love you and God bless you.

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0: Hallelujah. Let's praise the Lord. Good evening, friends. This is Pastor Benjamin Michael from Evangelical Church of the Gambia, House of Wisdom, Sukota, coming your way again on a Monday program, Renewing of the Mind. Let's pray. Our dear God in heaven, thank you once again for this wonderful opportunity to meet and to look into your word. Thank you for your blessings, your goodness over us. Thank you for your protection and safety for our lives and for our nation. And thank you once again that we're here to hear your word. Lord God Almighty, I want to pray for each and everyone who is connected, who will be listening, either by radio or by internet. Father, King of Glory, wherever they are, within this country or outside the country, touch every heart, touch every mind, renew and transform every individual through the power of your word. 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We want to know you more so we can serve you better. Help us through your Holy Spirit to gain understanding of your word. We thank you and we give you the praise. We want to seize this moment to pray for our country, the Gambia, for peace, for stability. Lord, we pray for the upcoming election. We pray that it will be free and fair and safe without any violence whatsoever. We pray that nothing will heat up our polity. We pray that we know nothing will create tension in our land. Lord, we pray for all the political actors, the Father, that they may tow the path of peace, even as they campaign and sell their ideas to the public. Lord, we pray that if there be any sinister move by anyone to create tension, that you will expose it and you will thwart it, that we may continue to enjoy our peace and stability and freedom of movement, freedom of worship, freedom of association. Mighty Father, we thank you as you watch over us and as you bless this country and move it forward. May your name be glorified. May your name be exalted. Thank you. In Jesus' gracious name we pray. Amen. Friends, it's a pleasure to be with you again on our Monday program, Renewing of the Mind. We want to begin by appreciating our hosts here, West Coast Radio. We thank them for a great service to the nation. We thank God for our sponsors, Full Gospel Family Center in New York, and dear Brother Bishop Shasley. Thank you all for your promotion of God's work, given this program. The Lord bless you. All of you are regular listeners. Thank you for keeping us company every Monday. Thank you for your prayer support and words of encouragement. We thank you. We appreciate you. We are happy to have you. Those who are joining for the first time, wherever you're connecting from, by radio, by internet, wherever you are in this country or outside this country, welcome. We are happy to have you. And we pray that through our discussion today, you'll be blessed. And you will become a regular listener. And you will invite others to join, to listen. So that our program will continue to grow and get stronger and stronger. We thank you and we thank you very much. And we say, may God bless you. Okay, friends, I'm alone in the studio this evening. I want to also give a shout out to Pastor Fadi Cisse. I'm sure by now you are fully restored to health. So we're looking forward to having you on air soon when you are able. Praise God. So friends, let's dive in to God's word for today. For the past few weeks, we've been focusing our discussions on money, material things. And I believe we've been learning different things. We're going to round up that very issue today. We're going to be focusing on Timothy, 1 Timothy chapter 6. Yeah. If you have your Bible, open with me. 1 Timothy chapter 6. I will prefer to read from verse 3. Yes, from verse 3. First Timothy chapter 6 from verse 3. If anyone teaches false doctrine and does not agree to the sound instruction of our Lord Jesus Christ and to godly teaching, he is conceited and understands nothing. He has an unhealthy interest in controversies and quarrels about words that result in envy, strife, malicious talk, evil suspicions, and constant friction between men of corrupt mind who have been robbed of the truth and who think that godliness is a means to financial gain. But godliness with contentment is great gain. For we brought nothing into the world, and we can take nothing out of it. But if we have food and clothing, we will be content with that. People who want to get rich fall into temptation and a trap, and into many foolish and harmful desires that plunge men into ruin and destruction. For the love of money is a root of all kinds of evil. Some people, eager for money, have wandered from their faith and pierced themselves with many griefs. But you, man of God, flee from all this and pursue righteousness, godliness, faith, love, endurance, and gentleness. Fight the good fight of the faith. Take hold of the eternal life to which you were called when you made your good confession in the presence of many witnesses. In the sight of God, who gives life to everything, and of Christ Jesus, who, while testifying before Pontius Pilate, made the good confession, I charge you to keep this command without spot or blame until the appearing of our Lord Jesus Christ, which God will bring about in his own time. The blessed and the only ruler, the King of kings, the Lord of lords, who alone is immortal and who lives in an inapproachable light, whom no one has seen or can see, to him be honor and might forever. Amen. Command those who are rich in this present world not to be arrogant, not to put their hope in wealth, which is so uncertain, but to put their hope in God, who richly provides us with everything for our enjoyment. Command them to do good, to be rich in good deeds, and to be generous and willing to share. In this way, they will lay up treasure for themselves as a firm foundation for the coming age, so that they may take hold of the life that is truly life. Timothy, guard what has been entrusted to your care. Turn away from godless chatter and opposing ideas of what is falsely called knowledge, which some have professed and in so doing have wandered from their faith. Grace be with you. Okay, praise God. Now, friends, let's try to flesh out some lessons out of this reading. You see, despite overwhelming evidence to the contrary, most people still believe that money brings happiness. Rich people craving greater riches can be caught in an endless cycle that only ends in ruin and destruction. How can you keep away from the love of money? In verse 10, it says, for the love of money is a root of all kinds of evil. If it's the root, that means we must keep away from the love of money. And then how can we? The question is, how can we keep away from the love of money? There are few things we may look at in response to this. The Apostle Paul gave us some guidelines on how to keep away from the love of money. If you look at chapter 6, verse 7, verse 7 says, for we brought nothing into the world, and we can take nothing out of it. So this is reminding us to realize that one day riches will all be gone. Okay? Look at that verse 7 again. For we brought nothing into the world, and we can take nothing out of it. If you look at verse 17 also, he says, command those who are rich in this present world not to be arrogant, not to put their hope in wealth, which is so uncertain, but to put their hope in God, who richly provides us with everything for our enjoyment. Riches are so uncertain. Today, they are here. Tomorrow, they are gone. Our very life here on earth is uncertain. We're not going to be here forever, and that's what the Apostle Paul tried to remind us. Yeah, in verse 7. That we brought nothing into this world, and we are going to take nothing out of it. That is very sobering. Okay? Fathom that. Let that sink in. You came into this world empty, not even with a pant, not even with a slippers, with nothing. You came in with nothing. You came in actually crying. Yeah. When a baby is born, when we hear the cry of the baby, then it shows the baby's son has arrived hell and hearty. So you came into the world with nothing. Even if you are born into a billionaire family, you came in with nothing. The moment you are given birth to, you didn't come with any clothing. You came in naked, empty of any material thing on this earth. And that's what the Holy Scriptures are reminding us. And that we will take nothing out of it. You see, someone may say, what do you mean by we take nothing out of it? How about the casket? How about all those beautiful clothings and whatever, you know, that we are used to embalm and bury people when they are dead? The fact is, whatever you are putting on a dead body, be it casket or be it perfume, whatever it is, whatever decoration, whatever it is you are putting on a dead person, remember, the person you are putting that on is just a lifeless body. That person was gone. All that you are putting, all that you will put into the ground was a dead body, a lifeless body. Okay? It's not even having the life with which it arrived the world in the first place. That life was gone. So what we are actually burying was a lifeless body that will later become sand. So whatever you are throwing into the casket, whatever you are going to put in there, is going to be what? It's going to become sand in no distant future. Okay? If you doubt, go and dig up some of the graves that have been buried for some years back. You will not get those things that you put in there. They are gone. They decayed. And that's what God is reminding us. So as we go about chasing riches and material things of this world, we should be careful. We should put behind our mind that, look, even these things we are chasing, yes, we can't wake up and be idle. Okay, the word of God say, let him who will not walk not eat. Okay, so don't get things mixed up. God is not asking us not to walk or not to have ambition. I'm not to want to earn or not to want to buy something good to use. No. Alright? It's not saying that. Abraham, who was called the friend of God, was among the richest people at his of his own time. So God is not against riches. We are talking about love of money. Okay? Okay. So God is reminding us that even though, yes, we can pursue all these things to acquire them, but it must not be at the expense of our Creator. It must not be at the expense of people around us. We must not tread on the heads of people. We must not chase this wealth or these riches with reckless abandon. We should be sober. For we came into this world with nothing, and we will go with nothing. So one of the ways to avoid the love of money is to recognize who we are, how we arrived here, and where we are going. The fact that we cannot be here forever. And no matter whatever we acquire here, we're going to leave it here. And we will not have a say on how a penny of our sweat is going to be spent the moment our body, our lifeless body, lie in state or lie in wake for burial. The moment your real person is gone from your body, you are gone. Yeah, not even your slippers, not your shoe, not your trousers, not your shirt, not your skirt, not your eyeglasses, not your wristwatch, not your chains, not your earring, not your lipstick, not your head tie, not your clothing, not your car, not your house, not your gold, not your jewelries, not even your family members. You don't have them. You alone. You're gone. You're not going to take anything. Not your mobile phone. Nothing. Yeah. Not your land documents or house documents. Not those millions or billions or thousands or whatever you have in your account. In fact, your next of kin is going to sign to take over and administer them. Yeah. And that's what God wants you and I to remember. If we constantly think about that and have that at the back of our mind, so when we go about on our daily affairs, working to earn, or doing business to earn, or trading to earn, or doing whatever we're doing to earn a living, if we have at the back of our mind that we came in here with nothing and we'll go with nothing, then that is going to influence us positively from loving money, from loving riches, from loving material wealth. Because the moment we attach love to anything, then we're willing to stake anything for it. So God is saying the love of money is the root of all evil. And if God, our Creator, is saying that to us, we better watch it. Because He knows better than us. Yeah. So do not love money. Money should not be your master. You should not be a slave to your wealth and riches and material things that you've acquired. They should be your servant. They should serve you. Okay? If you have this right attitude towards material things, if you have this good mindset, wise approach to material things you possess, then you'll be in the right place. You will avoid the love of money. Because then people around you will matter. You are not going to pursue riches at their expense. You're not going to corrupt your ways. You're not going to engage yourself in anything that is illegal for you to acquire wealth. Because you have at the back of your mind, oh, this is, if I go and acquire this, I'm not going to carry these things along. My life on earth is short. And I'm not going to take anything away. I arrive here naked, empty, and I will go naked and empty. Yeah. So that's one of the first thing to do for you and I to avoid the love of money. Very, very important. Let's take a very good note of that. Secondly, we should be content with what we have. Look at verse 8. He said, but if we have food and clothing, we will be content with that. The Bible said that contentment is great gain. Verse 6, but godliness with contentment is great gain. Godliness with contentment is great gain. If we have food and clothing, we will be content with what we have. And that's one of the best ways for us to avoid the love of money. Are we contented? Am I okay? Am I fine with what I have? Or do I think, no, I deserve more. I have to go for more. No, I'm not going to be thankful for this that I have. Why should I have this? I am supposed to be having more. Be contented. Be thankful for what you have. It doesn't mean in the future you cannot grow or increase or expand. You can. God wants you to grow. God wants you to expand. God wants you to make progress. If you are not making progress, that's not God's will and purpose for you. But God wants you to feel happy and satisfied with the level of blessings you have at the moment. It may not be all you desire. It may not be all that you want. It may not be all that you aimed at. But this is what you have. Are you thankful? Should be thankful. Thank God for the life you have. For it is only that life that gives you any ground at all for you to make a move to acquire anything. If you are dead, you can't be talking about working or earning. So be contented with what you have. With the things God has given you or allow you to possess, be thankful for that. Yes, you can hope for God to give you more in the future. Yeah, nothing wrong with that. But are you contented? Because the opposite of that is greed. The opposite of contentment is greed. And when greed is there, it means you are going to do anything, whether by hook or by crook, to acquire more. And even when you acquire more, you are still not satisfied. Remember the story of King Ahab, who though he was a king and had everything at his disposal, but that wasn't enough for him. What did he do? He decided that he's going to acquire a garden that belonged to Naboth. Naboth, that was what he inherited from his parents. All right? And he was taking good care of it. But the king, who had so much wealth, gold and silver, many servants, he could eat whatever he want, you know, receive dignitaries. He was dwelling in wealth. Yeah, because he was greedy. He was not contented with that. He was not satisfied with that. He was not okay with what he was having. He wanted Naboth's vineyard. And when he asked for it, and Naboth said, I won't give you. It's my inheritance. I'm going to keep it in the family possession. Naboth was aggrieved. And he allowed a plot to be concocted by his wife Jezebel. And Naboth was killed, assassinated, and King Ahab was happy to go and take over Naboth's vineyard. So those, what the Bible is saying to you and I, that those who want to be rich, who are greedy for riches, those who are greedy for riches, greedy to possess more and more, they are never satisfied. They are going to fall into all kinds of temptations and hurtful desires. Because they will be willing to step on toes. They'll be willing to kill. They'll be willing to deny others their rights because they just want more. All right? Why do we talk about corruption in our society today? Why is it that people are not satisfied with what they earn from their labor? It's not enough for them. If they, before they apply for the job, they know what the salary scale is, they know what the wages are, and they sign for that job. But yet, when they get into that office, they are not okay with what is available as their salary. So they want more. They start cutting corners. That's greed. That's not contentment. That's opposite of contentment. And here, God is asking you and I that one of the ways to avoid the love of money is to be contented with what you have. My salary is $5,000 a year, or $10,000 a year, or $15,000 a year, whatever the scale is. I sign for it. I should be happy. It may not cover everything that I want, but certainly that should not be an excuse for me to begin to, you know, cook the books and find ways to take what I do not deserve, that do not belong to me. Maybe you're a public officer and you are finding other ways to enrich yourself, in a corrupt way. That's not contentment. You know, and we do these things and we think we can bribe God. And some of us go around buying sugar, you know, donating money to the poor, thinking when we take those stolen money, those corrupted money, and we give and give and give, and then we're going to cleanse our evil away. But do you know what? The next moment after you have given, you go back to the same thing and you steal again. Why? Because you are not contented. Because you are greedy. Okay? That's what God is saying to you and I. We should avoid greed. We should learn contentment. We should pursue contentment. We should be happy with what God has given us. We should be thankful and satisfied. We should not desire what belongs to someone else. We should not desire what belongs to the whole nation and we want to take over it because of the position we occupy. Someone's promotion is due. You sit on it. There is fire before you to attend to. You put it under the table. You refuse to attend to it until they come and grease your palms. Until they come and give you some money. Otherwise, why am I going to sign this? You are employed to sign it. You are employed to do that work. And you are greedy. You sign for the job. Now, you don't want to do it until somebody comes and give you money that doesn't belong to you. You want to rip other people off. You want to use your position to acquire what you do not deserve. Friends, that's the opposite of contentment. If you are contented, you will avoid the love of money. So that's one of the ways, one of the steps, one of the approaches, one of the practical ways you can avoid the love of money. That's to be contented with what God has given you. I'll give you one more. And that is to monitor what you are willing to do to get more money. Verse 9 says, people who want to get rich fall into temptation and are trapped into many foolish and harmful desires that plunge men into ruin and destruction. People have killed because they want to acquire. People have slandered other people. People have manipulated other people and situations. People have gotten themselves into a position they do not deserve because they want to acquire more. These are temptations that befall those who want to make it by all means, want to get rich by all means, want to acquire all so much material wealth by all means. God says to you and I, think again. You're not going to be here forever. You came in here naked, you will go naked. You brought nothing into the world, you will take nothing away. So friends, as we round up on this topic, sometime in the future we'll come back to it because we cannot fully exhaust it. But I think we've learned some lessons so far. Let's go with that. Contentment is great gain. Godliness with contentment is great gain. But the love of money is the root of all kinds of evil. Do not love money. Love God. May the Lord bless you. May the Lord keep you. Let's pray. Father, in Jesus' name, we thank you and give you all the praise. Help us. These are hard sayings. These are hard teachings. These are hard lessons. It's not easy for us to change from what we have been doing, what has become a habit. Sometimes we think about what we will lose. Help us, oh God, to make up our mind, to make the right decision, wise decision, to stay away from anything that is corrupt, to stay away from greed, to be contented with what we have, with honest gain. Help us, Father, that we do not pursue riches at your expense or at the expense of other people around us. We thank you and give you the praise. In Jesus' gracious name we pray. Amen. Bye-bye, friends, and see you next Monday.
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0: Good evening, Gambia. Good evening, wherever, as usual, getting the signals of 92.1 FM West Coast Radio. And on the internet, we have www.wcr.gm for those who are in the diaspora or who wants to listen through the internet. And a sports fan, a sports enthusiast cannot complete his or her weekend without listening to West Coast. And Monday, for all the sports listeners, it is a magnetic radio station that keep every sports fan glued to the radio. And today is no exception. Tonight is the A team is complete. Well, my comrade is on the technical background, doing all the technical work. My brother from another mother sitting right in front of me. Our chat, KJT, is also on my left, and our big guest. My brother from another mother, should I tell the listeners of this radio station at this time in the Gambia who our great guest is? Or should I keep them in suspense?
1: It's not a surprise. Your comrade had actually told them about the guest tonight.
0: But it can change.
1: Well, I'm not sure he would publicly
0: announce
1: to everyone that this guest would be coming.
0: My brother,
1: and then he changes without apologizing.
0: My brother from another mother. God works in mysterious ways, and it is
1: man proposes, God disposes. But he would have come back to say so.
0: Time permitting.
1: Well, do it on his behalf now. Confirm or tell us otherwise. Yes.
0: Well,
1: is our guest in, or you have another guest?
0: Our guest is in, and he is home and dry.
1: So there you go. You've already told them who our guest is.
0: There you go. It is the 5th of October, and whoever is celebrating his or her birthday, KB, when is the president of the GFF's birthday, if I may ask?
2: I'll confirm that with Bibi.
0: Thank you.
1: No, but why talk about the president of the GFF?
0: Well, the previous GFF presidents and those who are working with the GFF, they know why.
2: The peace has asked.
0: Exactly. So, you know, the tradition will continue. That's why I'm asking when will be, or even if he has celebrated his birthday, there will be at least
3: a drawback.
0: Exactly.
1: In reputable institutions, that would be considered inducement. And that in itself may not be seen as corruption, but corrupt practices.
0: But do you think here we in any way entertain corruption?
1: Well, I've just told you, in reputable institutions.
0: And
1: and West Coast Radio is one.
0: Yes.
1: And Sports File.
0: Yes.
1: Where there is no rumors, no speculation.
0: Only factual reporting.
1: You should disclose whatever gifts you've received and from the people you got it from.
0: Well, that reminds me, but before that, let me set the ball rolling. My brother from another mother, I will start with our chat, comrade's son.
1: Favorite.
0: Exactly. He's the
1: best. Even though he doesn't actually do what he's supposed to do at home. He fattens the other, how do you call it? Instead of the
0: Sukonenginol. Let me just start with Chad. Kevin, welcome to Sports File, and our sincere condolence and sympathy to you and family for the loss of our dear mom. May her gentle soul and those faithful departed rest in Jannah.
3: Amen.
2: Thank you, Mr. Bai.
0: Welcome.
2: Condolences accepted. And it's another Monday. Good to be back. But again,
1: well, good for you, but not for me. I was happy that you were not in last Monday. Very happy.
0: My brother from another Monday.
1: I'm confessing now. You want me? No, I'm just confessing.
0: Your confession. You should wait until when you are on the hot seat, then you can confess and even set draconian rules against him.
1: No, I don't set draconian rules. I apologize. Go ahead.
2: Anyway, bye. Good to be back. has been mixed feelings in the last 2 weeks for me, the family. First, it was my in-law, my wife's biological mom, and again, my own, that's my stepmom in the house in Bacau. But anyway, I always feel very warm and comfort within the group, very much overwhelmed with the messages and the courage and the support from the A-team. Coming back to the sports, it has been a very good 10 days for Gambian football, amazingly. For the past 3-4 decades, I haven't enjoyed a 10 days or a camp of a month more than what just happened in September.
0: But it seems the president of GFF came with a good omen, and he is having at the moment in custody of the magic wand.
2: Yeah, we could say so. I've seen in the social media that's Gambia and that's African.
0: Yeah.
2: We just put our hands across and hope it continues, because another thing just happened with him. For the first time, a national team coach inviting local coaches to be part of his billup, which we the coaches saying a very big thank you and proud of taking that ownership, and we are willing and zealous to push with him to the AFCON 2027.
0: Thank you very much. My brother from another mother, can you greet the ardent listeners out there? For you, I will not give you the time I gave to
1: No. I'm just taking a minute of September to remember. That's what we should remember. Thank the you. Month of September
0: what
1: is to ride. Be remembered.
0: What a ride.
1: September to remember. More so against Ghana, coming 2 goals down to winning 4-2. Something that never happened.
0: Well, comrade, this year
1: in the history of the Gambia, and even Ghana, comrade, so no team ever beat them that much in over 15 years.
0: I think in 1973.
1: Well,
0: or 19,
1: whatever you call it, this is something that happened during our lifetime.
3: History, we have written
1: our own. Exactly. During our lifetime, we witnessed this.
0: Exactly.
1: And we witnessed it with a crop of players that a lot of people maybe did not even know. And when the coach was introducing them, a lot of people thought that he was bringing in fresh pair of legs all the time, new players all the time, not knowing that that was actually the forming stage and norming. And right now, it's performing and maintaining.
0: Exactly.
1: And the players have no excuse.
0: Exactly.
1: If they definitely rest on their oars, we'll come out of retirement at 50 and show them how it is done. I'm ready.
0: Thank you.
1: Coach,
0: thank you so much. And last but not the least, well, we've exhausted the intro. Now to our main guest. Mr. Coach, you made Ghanaians cry. You made Gambia to be on the map for the second or third time. Welcome to Sportsfile. And you coming here for the third time, well, may you be coming every time the Gambia shock a footballing nation. Welcome, and good to be back at West Coast.
4: No, thanks. It's great to come in, and it's always great to come in and chat with you guys. The conversation is always flowing. Sometimes it's hard to get a word in with some of you guys, but it's good. And look, it's obviously, as everyone's already mentioned, it's been a very good the last 10 days, 2 weeks. It's been very good. In fact, I think September is becoming our favorite month, because if you remember last year, was the first time Gambia ever won 2 qualifying games back-to-back when we beat Kenya and Burundi in September. So that was a first. And then again, we come this time and it's September once again, and we pick up another couple of great results to start the campaign. So I think now we just need to make sure our Octobers and our Novembers are as equally good to us as our Septembers.
0: Let November twin September in terms of luck. Gambians fans will appreciate that. Coach, can you tell us, or to the people listening, how do you feel when Somalia came and the pressure was on the players, the pressure was on you, playing our first home matches for over almost 5 years, at the Independence Stadium?
4: It was a very unique game. And it's sort of hard maybe for people outside who are in the stands or whatever to understand how unique that was for the players. But, you know, in the 25-man squad that we named, 19 of the players had never played at the Independence Stadium for the Gambia. So you had potentially up to 19 debuts happening. And as you said, 5 years since the last home game, but actually it was 2019 was the last game in front of fans at the stadium. And so really such a long time. And the one thing I would say is that the emotional energy that was used, not just in the match, but in the week building up to it, like we tried to keep a cap on it as much as we could, but look, everyone's excited. Everyone's, you know, they're playing in front of their families for the first time. Like, I was speaking to one of our players the evening after that match, and I asked him, oh, did his family come to the game? And he said to me, oh, yeah, his mom came to the game. Ooh. And it was the first time she had ever watched him play football. Wow. Not even for the national team. Mm-hmm. She had never watched him play youth football. Mm-hmm. She'd never watched him play in the league here. She'd never watched him play in Europe since he moved there. And so if you can imagine the emotional investment that that brings along with it. And so it was a unique game. I think for us, there was parts of the game we did well in. There was other parts that, you know, we wanted to do better in. But again, you've got to see the game in context of it was a very emotional game. A lot of energy was used up. A lot of expectation was there, which is maybe somewhat unfair because I think people look at the world rankings and I think that's a very dangerous thing to do because in the same way people look at Somalia and say, oh, Gambia are ranked...
0: It's going to be a walkover.
4: You know, Gambia are ranked 60, 70 places above Somalia, so it should be like 5-0.
0: Yeah,
4: but
0: yeah.
4: Hey, guess what? Gambia are ranked 60 places below Ghana.
0: Wow.
4: So, you know, the world rankings, yes, they have a purpose, but if you look at them and think that gives you the result, well, we've just shown we've went to Accra, and the world rankings mean nothing. That's so,
0: good. We will go to the Accra, you know, match. Let's first examine what happened Gambia against Somalia. Mm-hmm. I can't remember when did the Gambia play against Somalia. And as you said, the people or the football fans underrated Somalia. But we who were at the stadium and you in the midst of things, no Somalia are no pushovers.
4: Yeah.
0: How did you coach your boys mentally, physically, and emotionally against Somalia?
4: Yeah, look, I think we knew the type of game that Somalia would likely bring in that they would probably sit deeper. There wouldn't be a lot of space in behind, which for us can and has in the past caused some challenges because we've got many positive attributes to our team, but one of them is our speed. And so if a team sits lower, it's a bit more difficult to use your speed because you don't have the space in behind. You've got to coax the other team out and then use the space. So we knew that would be a challenge. And so quick ball movement was going to be important. You know, less touches, 1 and 2 touch football was going to be important. I think for parts of the game, we didn't get that enough. I think, you know, because Somalia were dropping off, our players had lots of space and lots of time on the ball. And because of that, they fell in the trap of, oh, I'm not under pressure, so I'm going to take more touches. And so instead of taking 1 and 2 touches, they were taking 4, 5, and 6 touches.
0: Absolutely.
4: And so that then meant that Somalia were even able to compact even more behind the ball, and it made it more challenging. But the other thing that happened, more touches meant our players were traveling with the ball more, which meant they're using up more energy. And so even about 30-35 minutes into the game, one of our thoughts on the sidelines was our players look tired after 30-35 minutes because of the emotional energy being used up, but also because they were taking too much time on the ball, too many touches, running with the ball too much. And so it was about simplifying it. And look, was it our best performance? No. Yeah. But as I said, look, you only need to look a few days later. It took Cote d'Ivoire until the 89th minute to score their first goal against Somalia. So again, the idea that these lower ranked nations, and look, Gambia have first-hand experience against Djibouti, against Chad, you know, over recent years. It's often been a bit of a struggle. And look, maybe we made it hard for ourselves because last year, because we put 7 goals past the Seychelles, everyone thought, oh, we're going to do it again. And look, of course, maybe on a different day we could have done that again, but the most important thing was to get that result, and the players knew that, and we got over the line. And look, I think the next home game, it's going to be a very different home game against Cote d'Ivoire, but regardless of who that next home game would have been against, a big or a small team, the fact that it's not the first home game makes it emotionally so much better.
0: But what were you thinking when a Somali Gambian, I would say he's a Somali, equalized for the Somalis, and the stadium was quiet? What were you thinking in that instance when the Bilal Ndiaye equalized for the Somalis?
4: Well, our main thought was exactly how we were going to kill the player who'd lost his man marker. so it's a man marking issue. The first header, one of our players doesn't do his job. And so he knows that very clearly in the post rehash of that match. Because when you're defending set pieces, and we worked on it so diligently during the week, as Jesper knows because he saw in training, someone basically didn't track his man, and that was the person who got the header on the ball. And if that doesn't happen, even if he just gets body contact, then that situation does not develop. And look, outside of that, Somalia had no chances. You know what I mean? That was the only way they were going to score, was to get off a silly mistake from us on a set piece. So, yeah, for us. But again, we knew it was just get the ball and let's play again, because we know we've got the quality. We know we've got the quality. And so if you've got the quality, you just have to stay patient and keep working for it. And we got it in the end. And to be honest, it could have been, we could have won by 2 or 3 goals in the end. But, you know, thankfully, 2-1 was enough.
0: Do you think Somalia, as the underdog, were more relaxed than the Gambia under the watchful eye of the president, of the JFF president, of the, you know, the CEO of the country, the president and his family, under the adoring fans? You think, you know, playing home, how do you manage, you know, psychologically with the players and with the tempestuous atmosphere, you know, the fans, and then my brother from another mother with his fans club drumming and singing? You know, what did you inculcate to the players at that time?
4: Yeah, look, I think you mentioned, do we think Somalia, you know, were playing under less pressure, under less stress? Of course, you know, when you come into a game and, you know, no one's backing you, you can play with a freedom. And if you make a mistake, you just brush it off and you go again. And that's the nature of it. You know, if tomorrow we were invited to come and play against, you know, Argentina or Brazil, we would feel under very little pressure. And you play with a certain freedom when that happens. And look, for our guys, I think our guys thrive in big atmospheres. There's no doubt about that. And so... For me, the uniqueness of it being the first game back, and look, we still have to see the proof of this, you know, when we get to the second game, the third game, the fourth game. But genuinely, our guys thrive off playing in front of crowds. You know, over the last, look, with me, the last 2.5 years, but for them, the last 5-6 years of not playing at home. But our best games over the last few years have always been the ones in capacity crowds. You know, whether it's been away to Senegal, away to Cote d'Ivoire, away to Tunisia, away to Kenya, this is where we've brought our A game. And so playing in front of passionate fans, you know, our players are not small players. They're all playing in the top divisions of their country. We've got guys in the Champions League, in the Europa League, Premier League, Bundesliga, Serie A. You know, so playing in front of big, passionate fan bases, very normal. And so, you know, going forward, I think harnessing the energy is going to be a real key. And look, towards the end of the game, I think you could see how, especially when we got the second goal and the real energy you know, it was almost like that sort of lit the touch paper. You know, it was like a carnival inside the stadium in the last 20 minutes. And I think you saw that energy then flowing into the players. That energy didn't make the players cower. It made them grow. And we could, like I said, have got another one or two goals in the last 20 minutes. So I believe going forward, you're going to see more and more of that. It was just, as I said, the first game was so unique. And so many home debuts and people wanting to make a good first impression.
0: Exactly.
4: But now that's passed, that's done, and we get on with it. And genuinely, I think what we saw in the last 20 minutes of the game against Somalia is what I think can be the blueprint for the 90 minutes of matches at the Independence Stadium going forward.
0: Good. Before I hand over to my colleagues, others will say, it is 5 years worth waiting. How do you assess the pitch and with the players on that day? And how will you assess the Gambia's pitch against other nations' pitch, which unfortunately for CAF, allowing them to play football? You know, for me, let me hear your opinion on Gambia's pitch at the moment. Compare it to some African pitches out there.
4: So, in my opinion, at this exact moment in time, the pitch here at the Independence Stadium is world class. It is truly top tier. Like, even, I think this got reported on as well, some of our players were saying, you know, pre-match and in the training, that it's better than the pitch, their pitches they're playing on in Europe. You know, these are guys who are playing in European competition, guys who are experienced top-level pros, and they feel that our pitch is a higher quality pitch. We are extremely pleased about the pitch. The way it is at the moment, we couldn't be more happy. Yeah. We couldn't be happier. You compare it to, for example, though, in Accra, the pitch in Accra was very poor. Like, really? Remarkably poor. Like, the pitch, and I don't want to, like, I don't want this to get wrong, because, you know, the facilities we have in the Gambia are what we have. But I would say, I don't think if I said to any of you, you wouldn't take an international FIFA match to be played at, like, Serekunda East. Mm. You would agree. Mm. I think the pitch at Serekunda East is no worse than the pitch in Accra that we were playing on. It was extremely poor, the pitch in Accra. And yet this is allowed. You know, and so, and again, I've commented on this before, that we've played over the last few years on some pitches that have been good, but other pitches that have been very poor. And yet these nations, maybe because they're legacy nations, or, you know, there could be a variety of reasons, but nothing is ever said about it. Yet because we're little Gambia, you know, once the stadium, and now other people have said to me, oh, but once your stadium is banned, it's a higher threshold that you've got to meet to get unbanned. Yeah. And I'm sort of thinking, well, you know, you look at these other pitches and like, and trust me, like, there was obviously no longer on the coaching staff because Ghana have changed their coaching staff now, but there was an Irish coach on their coaching staff who I was talking to before the match, and he was just expounding to me how, like, unhappy the Ghanaians were about their home pitch. And so it just, for us, we've done a really good job to create the pitch, but now the next, I always think it's easy to have a good pitch on day number one.
1: Yes.
4: Okay. What about day 100, day 200, day 300? So now the maintenance, and look, the nature of it is, if you want to maintain a good football pitch, you can't use it. That's the nature of it. In the English Premier League, you look at, you know, Tottenham's pitch, Arsenal's pitch, Liverpool's pitch, it gets played on once every 2 weeks. Because nothing else happens on those pitches. Nothing happens at Old Trafford other than match day. So maybe one game every 2 weeks, or if there's a midweek game. And so other than that, it's just getting maintenance done on it. And so same Wembley Stadium. Nothing happens. Okay, there might be some concerts, but they put a protective layer over the pitch. And so that has to be the same thing. And now I know I've heard from, you know, the minister saying there's not going to be other events on the pitch. There's not going to be concerts. There's not going to be boxing and these type of things. And so I know other people might be disappointed at that, but to maintain an elite level pitch.
0: We have to safeguard our national treasure.
4: Exactly.
0: So,
4: and look, the team that we have now is a team that wants to play football. Yeah. We want to get the ball down. We want to pass and move the ball. Look at the fourth goal we scored in Accra.
2: Definitely.
4: That type of goal, and we've scored so many of those type of goals over the last few years, but you often, if you have a better pitch, you've got a better chance of scoring and those type of goals and playing that type of football.
2: Yeah.
0: Right. Coach, I think I will now allow my colleagues to also ask questions and we'll give you a breather because you cannot continue talking nonstop. I don't want you to be exhausted like the hills of Kenya. So you'll take a breather so as to allow my brother from another mother and KJT to continue with questions and then the coach will give the right answers.
1: Right. Thank you very much, my brother from another mother. Congratulations, coach, once again. You've talked about maintenance. Before that, I had actually written the word, knowing that, yes, we did everything to make sure that we actually have that probation or temporary approval to use the stadium. And it will definitely be at its best. But going forward, especially in the campaign, would it definitely be maintained? And you've mentioned it here. It's important that that is done. That said, this is a sports complex. Football is everybody's business, they always say. But those in athletics will say, okay, the stadium is only prepared for football. What about athletics? When the athletes will have to participate in the Olympics or other competitions. Yes, I know you are definitely the football coach, the national team coach, but the concern about about athletics too, for the tracks, is something that definitely affects other people who are also in sports. Yes, we cannot maybe use the stadium for other events besides football, but athletics, especially the tracks, is something that definitely comes also to mind.
4: No, and I think, look, I'm a big sport fan, full stop, and, you know, athletics is actually something I'm a big fan of as well. In fact, I'm training to run a marathon in February at the moment, so, you know, it's... so for me, football obviously is my thing, but I appreciate it's not everybody's thing. Someone else has a priority that might be, you know, the 800 meters.
1: Exactly.
4: It might be the 100 meters.
1: Exactly.
4: But look, that shouldn't, especially for the track sports, that shouldn't have any bearing about the pitch. Now, if you started telling me that the Gambia suddenly wants to be a gold medalist at the javelin and they want to start throwing javelins on our pitch, I might be a little bit worried about that. But in terms of the track events, there shouldn't be. But look, all of these things, it's not to say there are multi-use venues all over the world. Like, look, even West Ham Stadium, the Olympic Stadium, or the London Stadium as it's called now, is a football and athletic stadium. You can maintain a elite level football pitch as well as using it for world class athletics events. It's completely possible. You just have to do it correctly. So that's the key thing. It's like, you know, make sure the people who are looking after it are experienced and knowledgeable to do it. From what I've seen, the people who are currently looking after the pitch at the stadium seem to be doing a good job. And so, but like you said, I think it's a multi-purpose stadium. Exactly. The track's there. I know they were finishing the lines on it. And so I see no issue with that as long as it's done correctly.
1: Thank you very much. Because it's really a concern. And yes, Jasper and Bai would always be here for football, granted. But some of us who definitely believe that athletics is the mother of all sports, even the athletes, the footballers, even the footballers, honestly, have to get conditioning. And that is through athletics.
4: Yeah.
1: So thank you very much for that. My brother from another mother, continue on your show.
0: As I said it here last week, football in our coach, maybe you don't understand our local dialect. In our local dialect, you can say football takes the bigger chunk. It is what we call baire. and there's nothing. It's just like when you have 4 or 5 kids, and the father may appreciate one among the 5 kids. It's just like football is just like that. Among all the sporting discipline, you know, football is the favorite. Football is the most famous. I don't say we should negate or neglect other sporting discipline, but you cannot compare football with rugby, football with cricket, because football is played in every nook and cranny of this country. Whereas the cricketers came here last week and they bemoan, you know, lack of facilities, lack of venue. So my brother from another mother, I told him, I have no issue with other sporting discipline, but you cannot compare football and other. That is an undisputed truth. You cannot compare football with basket. They are all famous. Yes, in the colonial era, we can say cricket because of the influence of our colonial masters. But in this day and age, 21st century, football is unrivaled. He can go and check or make recite, and he will come back to me and said, what you said is the truth and nothing else. KB, you can ask Coach Jonathan, and let this matter be laid to rest. Football is unrivaled
2: to any other sport.
0: Yes, but what I am emphasizing here, they should not neglect, the stakeholders should not. But this man, he is challenging why we are talking more about football. That's where I will get...
2: I think kudos to Ibu Faye and the team.
0: Exactly.
2: Ibrahim Amane. Yeah, this
0: goes on. You should lower your bar.
2: Yeah, but I think for the coach, for us, me personally, and the entire coaching fraternity, we are very much overwhelmed since inspection.
0: Yeah.
2: Being lucky part of the panel that interviewed the coach for the job, the first time seeing his CV.
0: Yeah.
2: Was so impressive, and we were able to convince the panel, and come on, he was also able to convince us, and so he was that
0: task.
2: He's ready for the tax, and he's the deal. I could remember before saying, if we want to see good football, if we want to see bring the fans back on their feet, then he's suitable for the job. And again, out of a dozen of applicants,
0: that's why they
2: everything
0: said
2: was vetted.
0: You have professors and professors. So among all the coaches, this is the standout.
2: Exactly.
0: This is the standout.
2: One of the youngest, together with T-Boy. And it has been a very good team up.
0: Yeah.
2: That's why a promise was made after finalizing this deal. And a promise has been fulfilled. I could remember 10 days ago when the first early morning my phone signal and message from him that he's at the airport coming to the Gambia, and as he said from his own words, he promised to build his squad with the local coaches whenever he get the chance to play the home game. Now, Jasper, are you people ready? Coming. If I arrive Monday, I'll have an open training which I will share my programs with you people. Then you'll be coming. It's for the whole coaching fraternity if you were to be selected. But luckily enough, so we had a badge already that is doing the A launching.
0: Before you go further, a promise was made.
2: Yeah.
0: Did the coach fulfill that promise?
2: Of course, yes. That's why I said that early morning when the message came in. He came, then when he was in Banjul, we had a phone discussion before he came in passing to the class, because then we were doing the third block. I came to have meet the coaches in the class, and the promise was definitely fulfilled. Monday, we were at the stadium, the 18 coaches. Programs were shared, which was an open training. Then from there, closed doors started on Tuesday. So every session, he shared the program. T-Boy was very supportive with the crew, with the technical team. We've seen so many strange things, but again, every detail was explained after every session. And from there, we got the feeling that the man was ready for the job. Because we always, in coaching, they said games are won before matches. Technicians always said that. So seeing the level of the preparation And again, the way he prepared against Somalia, after the Somalian game on Saturday morning, we had after the pre-op, we've seen we had a 10-15 minute discussion. All what was said, this is what we've seen in Ghana. Against Somalia, the team we were expecting to play low block. And again, this was how the training was being organized from Tuesday going down to Thursday. And by, I said, the coaches are very saying a very big thank you once again. But we've seen after the Tuesday game, you invited four of the young players from the under 17. What was the motive?
4: Yeah, I just, so overall, it's been a really good, as I said, couple of weeks. But for us, it's sort of been almost like a perfect couple of weeks in many ways. Because as you said, one of the things we promised like 2 years ago coming into the role was once we would have home games again, that national team camps can also act as sort of proxy CPD, professional development for coaches. Because, you know, we're already planning our training sessions, we're already putting together the session plans, we're already going through that whole process. So it costs us almost nothing to invite the coaches from the Coaches Association, or as it was in this instance, who are doing their A license, to come along, observe the training sessions, get copies of the session plans, and then whether it was me or, you know, T-Boy or, you know, Alad, our goalkeeping coach, you know, spending some time, 15, 20 minutes after a session, explaining why we were doing certain things and fielding questions. This, you know, we don't have to do anything extra to enable that. Yet for those 18 people, even if they only pick one thing from it, then that's a positive. It's a net positive. Mm-hmm. But the other thing is, you know, and someone told me this once, if I've got a group of 18 people and I share one bit of information with them, I've given away one thing. But if they all give me one opinion back or one bit of information back, I've gained 18 things. So actually, the net positive of it is huge. And so we always said we would do that. It's taken a long time to get back home, but now that we are, it's great that we've been able to do it, and we'll continue to do it in future home camps. And then, yeah, the opportunity to bring the four under-17s boys in was just really, again, when you're at home, you can do these type of things. The fact that they'd done so well, obviously match day plus one is always a day when the guys who played significant minutes are doing their recovery. And so the training session usually only involves 10 or 12 people anyway. And so it's usually a smaller, much sharper session, you know, lots of small-sided games, lots of finishing, lots of technical. And we thought, you know, why not bring the four best under 17s players in? So I spoke to, you know, Coach Yaya and said, look, do you think that there would be some of your guys who would be ready for this? And we can manage it, we can make sure they don't get overloaded, you know. So there was some elements of the training where we said, right, you're a neutral player rather than a full player, because you got to remember, it's a 16-year-old against Ibu Adams. You know, you don't necessarily want, you know, so, and we still want our players to go at full speed in training. But they came in, they did fantastically well, the four young lads. They actually did really well, better than I maybe anticipated they might do. But I think that also was partly because the senior players made them feel welcome. And so, look, and that was good on two levels. One, I'm a big believer, when you've got a young player, you need to show them where they're aspiring to. Yeah. You know, when I used to run my academy, we used to send players when they were 15, 16 on training placements to places like Liverpool, like Man City, like Cardiff, and they would go for 3 or 4 weeks and come back. And it was all about exposure and understanding the level that they had to aspire to. It's the same for these under 17 boys. They come into the Scorpions environment and they see the level. They don't have to get to that level tomorrow, but over the next 3 or 4 years, that's the level they need to aspire to. So for them, it shows them where they're going. If you don't know where you're going, how are you going to start, you know, start your journey? And so for them, I thought that was important. But also for the senior players, I thought it was important, because I always think it's good to keep a little fire burning underneath senior players. And so if you bring a 16-year-old in who's talented, some of the senior players are maybe thinking, okay, well, this guy might be in the squad in a few years' time. I need to keep pushing. So I think it was win-win for everybody. And so, like I said, look, to have had the Coaches Association come in and be part of the training sessions, to have had the under-17s come in and be part of the mat or the training, to have won both games, like, you couldn't have asked for more from the 2 weeks, really.
1: Well, what actually the players did not deliver during the Somali game, they compensated against Ghana. They are happy. Sincerely, for me, the away goal for Somalia was not the best for us, knowing that we needed definitely more goals and should definitely have a team come and get a goal at home for us. But when you went to Ghana and you gave them four, especially coming from behind, I was like, thank God. Yeah. At least they've wiped my tears against Somalia. Yes, we won, but for me, as a player, knowing what I know, it wasn't the best game. Against Ghana, I celebrated that one. But against Somalia, not quite. And the players must know that. Yes, at your level as a coach, you may be okay. You've got the 3 points. At the level of others, that's true. But as a player, and knowing that at the end of the day, the away goal could definitely cost us, I said no. But as I said, the Ghana thing did everything for us to the point that Ghana lost their coach.
3: I want to, you know, because I don't want to
2: from sequence
3: from, from Somalia, you know, before even talking about what transpired in the pitch, I want, you know, because we're in the era of social media, how were you received in Ghana?
4: Was generally fine.
3: What about the training session? Because we read here that the Ghanaians did not allow you to change.
4: No. As far as, so what happened with that was when we arrived at the stadium, the dressing room door was locked, but
3: intentionally
4: so unintentionally, I believe. Like, everything at stadiums in general is locked. When you travel away in Africa, you always... So one of our instructions to the players was, we're going to do your strappings, etc., at the hotel, and just basically be in your kit, in your flip-flops, and so that you can just put your boots on and we're ready to train. Because the other thing is, when you're away on the continent, you literally have your 1 hour.
1: True.
4: Like, I've been in stadiums where the lights are turned off. As soon as the 1 hour, on the match day minus ones, I've been in stadiums before where as soon as the clock hits 60 minutes, boom, the lights go out and you're going around with your flashlights trying to find the footballs. So you can expect nothing more than your 60 minutes. So you don't want to waste time. You want to get straight onto the pitch. So when we arrived at the stadium, yes, the dressing room door was locked. However, it wasn't a case of waiting around for it. It was, well, just go straight out and train anyway. And literally before the training session had started, the person appeared with the key. And was like, oh, dressing room. We're like, oh, we don't need it. It's fine. We don't need it. You know, so it wasn't a case of, had we waited for 2 or 3 minutes, we would have been in the dressing room. But we didn't need to wait because we'd come prepared. We didn't need to get changed because we were already changed. So, yeah, I was aware that a bit of a story got made of that, but it was a non-issue for us.
3: Coach, what did you instill to the players, knowing fully well that Ghana has more pedigree? Ghana is bigger than the Gambia. Ghana has, you know, won the African Cup of Nations 4 times. They have players that played and still playing in the top leagues of Europe. What were your instructions to the players on that very day, on Tuesday the 29th, to be precise?
4: I think the thing for us is, and I hope you can take this, or maybe you'll not believe me, but the starting lineup for the game against Ghana, we knew 3 weeks before the game. So the team that played against Ghana, we had sketched out like 3 weeks before. We were always going to make those 4 or 5 changes. Didn't matter if someone, you know, it wouldn't have really mattered if someone put in a man of the match performance against Somalia. we had a very clear picture in our head of how to beat Ghana. And it was that lineup. That lineup. So I know there'll be some players who are disappointed at being dropped out of the team for the Ghana game, but we just looked at, you know, bringing Ibu Touré in and his experience, bringing Sully Kamara and Bamba Sanyang in for their speed to break forward, you know, the ability of Bademosi to occupy there. You know, the Ghanaian centre backs are big, but they're not necessarily the toughest. You know, they're not mean centre backs. You know what I mean? Some centre backs are big, mean guys. The Ghanaian just ones, like, they're big, but they're like quite nice. We felt Bademosi could occupy them really well. Obviously, Ibu Adams coming into the midfield to give us that sort of combativeness. So that starting 11 we had in mind 3 weeks before.
5: Wow.
4: And because of that, we basically had a very clear plan. And it was very clear that we were very specific to the players, even in terms of the training sessions we did in the 2 days before, was very specific. If we do this, we believe Ghana will react in this way. And when they react in this way, they will leave themselves exposed.
5: Wow.
4: And we were just so confident. And it even extended then into the match, was that after 30 minutes, we find ourselves 2-0 behind. And on the sidelines, there was a very quick discussion where it was suggested, well, should we remove a centre-back and put on a centre-forward to chase it? And I was just like, Ghana haven't created a chance yet. They're 2-0 up and they haven't created a chance. Because a penalty that's not a penalty, Bademosi wins the ball clearly. Like, Bademosi clearly wins the ball. And then Yahya Bojang clearly wins the ball as well for the free kick that they score from. And so it's like they haven't created an open play chance. And I just said on the sidelines, I'm like, we've got an hour left. Patience. Patience, because it's working. We're 2-0 down, but the game plan is working, even though we're 2-0 down. Now,
3: stick to it.
4: Now, had there only been 20 minutes of the game left, I might have been less patient. But with an hour left, I was like, just let's relax. Because this is working. And then a few minutes later, Bamba breaks through, we get the penalty. We then obviously, off a long throw routine that we'd been working on, get the second goal to 2-2. And to be honest with you, at halftime, we knew we had them. Wow. We knew we had them.
5: Wow. Coach, at halftime?
4: At halftime, we knew we had them. Yeah.
3: Coach, the referee, the Moroccan-born referee, he was, for me, a little bit harsh to the Gambian players. What was your reaction when he was brandishing yellow card and then questioning even the bench?
4: You know, the one thing I wonder is, I'm not sure if many of you, if you saw the Ghanaian coach's interview after the Cote d'Ivoire game. So the Ghanaian coach gave an interview after their loss to Cote d'Ivoire, where he was extremely critical of the referee in the Cote d'Ivoire game. In fact, critical to a level that if a coach in the Premier League or La Liga was that critical, would probably be fined and suspended. You know, the language he used about the referee in their match day one against Cote d'Ivoire was extreme, even to the point of saying the referee was the second goal scorer. You can't do that. We thought there might have been some action taken, you know, whether he would be involved in the game again.

0: And but the linesman's given it, the referee's trusted his linesman. So but look, this is the nature of when you play away against against big nations, you have to expect these things.
1: Could pundits, football fans, ordinary fans, they are saying they are missing their key players, and even Semenyo was being, you know, talked about the Jordan brothers. What do you think if those players were there, your game plan against them?
0: I don't think the game plan would have been much different. I think they would have probably had more quality threat in the final 30 meters, which we would have been had to have been aware of. But look, again, we prevented Ghana from creating any open play chances, really. I think Afanjian had one from the right inside right channel of the box that Babacar Gaye made the save from. But other than that, they really didn't have open play chances. And so if you're not allowing them to create open play chances, it really doesn't matter who's on the field if they're not getting there. But look, this is football. The nature of it is, you know, we also, in the squad, were missing five or six players, many of whom are often in our starting lineup. You know, Sheriff Sinyan was not there, Moussa Baro was not there, Yankuba Minte was not there, Adama Sidibe was not there. Those are four players who have been regular starters for us over the last year. And then people like Ablaye Mane wasn't there, who's also started, you know, scored a hat-trick against the Seychelles. So, you know, it's like that's football. That's you miss football.
1: Coach, you've made history. You've made the country proud, and for me, that's history. Now the bigger test: what can we expect from Coach Jonathan McKinstry against Ivory Coast on the 11th of November, 2026?
0: They're two very different games. So obviously, look, in many ways, we've played against Cote d'Ivoire recently. Obviously, we played them last year in Abidjan and we lost 1-0, and their goalkeeper was man of the match. You see that we have the capacity to go and push Cote d'Ivoire right to their limits. And that was also, again, I heard, you know, you mentioned earlier how we were in the sort of forming, you know, norming, storming, all of that. And now we're into the performing. And that's very true of our players. You know, we made it very clear, I believe it was against Senegal at the start of this year, where we said to them, okay, guys, we've built the new team. You know, the first couple of years, we wanted to qualify and we did everything, but we fell short. But we're also in this rebuilding phase where everyone was getting to know, and it's been well documented. You know, we've given over 30 debuts over the last couple of years, but it's like now we're past all of that. All of you know your roles within the team. You know the expectations of your position, of you as an individual in the within the team unit. And now it's about performing. There's no second chances now.
2: At all.
0: And so we made that very clear, you know, a few months ago. And you've really started seeing, you know, the fruits of it are here now. And so against Cote d'Ivoire, a year ago, we pushed them all the way. We believe we can do so again. You know, I'll not share exactly what we're going to try here because, you know, I know Coach Renard a little bit. And,
1: Coach,
0: and
1: I know. We suck Ghana. If we can suck Ivory Coast, are we now free to say we are punching above our weight?
0: Well, no, not really, because for me, I won't even accept that we're punching above our weight, because that gives to a small mentality for our, that allows our players to think they are smaller than they are. Because for me, what I'm saying to the players and to everybody is, we are at that level. We might not have the history of playing at World Cups and playing in AFCON finals, but this group of players that we have, they're hungry, they're determined, there's quality there, they're all playing at really good levels of the game. You know, I would suggest that there's probably only four or five African nations who have a better group of players available.

0: to pick from. You know, if you look at the players, like even for me, when I pick a squad of 25, there's another 10 or 15 top level players that I'm having to leave out. I mentioned those players that missed out on this camp through injury. Hopefully they're all available within the next few weeks. But if they are, it means if I want to bring them back into the fold, someone else who's been part of these games has to miss out. And so the competition for places is huge. And so for our players, and I believe they feel this now, is that they should expect to go and win against Ghana. They should expect to go and have the possibility of beating Ivory Coast in Abidjan.
1: It's doable.
0: You know, what I say to our guys is your job in a game of football is to get yourselves to the last 10 minutes of the match with the possibility of winning. If you do that, then everything's possible for you. Get to the last 10 minutes and give yourself the chance to win the match. And we've done that time and time again. And yeah, you know, the Ivory Coast, it's going to be two big games, away in Abidjan, at home here. But also, we've taken, by taking 6 points in the opening two games, we take the pressure off us a little bit. We know that in a four-team qualifying group, where the top two teams qualify, 11 points qualifies you.
2: Yes.
0: 11 points takes you to the Cup of Nations. 10 points qualifies you like 95% of the time. But 11 points gets you there every time. And so the nature is, you could lose both the games against Ivory Coast, and still you come into the final round knowing, okay, you beat Somalia and you win at home against Ghana, and it's done. Now, obviously, that's not where we're aiming to try and pick up as many points against Ivory Coast as possible. But the fact that we've taken 6 points in the opening window just takes the pressure off a little bit. And as we've said, when there's a little bit less pressure, players can sometimes play with a little bit more freedom.
2: Of course.
1: Quote before we bid you farewell, we have seen big players falling out with their coaches. A point in case is Ronaldo with his coach. In the event that, I'm not praying, you know, I'm not insinuating that our boys are bigger than maybe the coach. In the event that a player, you know, looks like he's bigger than the whole team, how are you going to manage that?
0: Look, ultimately, every situation is very different. You know, you've got to take things based on their merits. However, in general, our guys know that we won't accept those type of attitudes. You know, we might speak to people, but if it's... I just don't have those type of people around the dressing room. I never have. If people think they're bigger than the unit, that the team that we're in, it's often bad news for the team long term.
3: I think a question we should reframe. We got a situation here when the boys were in sort of a strike against Cecil. We were in the studio here wondering whether the game would have taken place or not. And the team went and won 7-0. How was it in the camp that night?
0: You might have to buy my book in a few years to find that story.
3: I remember that very night we were in the studio here, wondering whether the game would have kicked off the following day.
2: Sports psychology was at work, and he's a psychologist seated here.
1: Well, Mackenzie, thank you so much for honoring our invitation.
0: Any
1: last word for this program to the Gambians and whoever is listening to you, be it here and in the diaspora, who at the moment are very, very, very, very happy, you know, disgracing Ghana and then making the coach to resign. And then the list goes on and on, marketed the Gambia. What are you going to say to Gambians and then those sport lovers out within here and outside?
0: Yeah, I think the big thing for me is, and I know I speak for the players and the staff when I say this, is the support that we received both here in the Gambia for the Somalia game, as well as then there was some 300-400 Gambian fans at the Accra Sports Stadium for the away game. That support really means such a huge amount to all the players and the staff. It really motivates us. It really drives us forward. And it reminds people of what they're playing for. And so it's been fantastic this last 10 days. I hope when we are in Abidjan, we'll equally see a good, strong traveling contingent of Gambian fans. But regardless of how many make it to Abidjan, when we come back here to the Independence Stadium, we want the Ivory Coast to know that they're in Banjul. That's very clear. So not just to be the 12th man, but the 13th, 14th, and 15th man, and make sure that we take another big step towards AFCON.
3: Inshallah.
1: Coach, thank you so very much once again for honoring our invitation. And we hope and pray what you did to Ghana, we can replicate that against Ivory Coast, and then we will start packing our bags to East Africa come 2027. Once again, thank you so very much, Coach. And we really appreciate, and our doors are always open to West Coast Radio. And thanks. The Gambia, their hopes are resting on you to take them to the promised land.
0: Thank you.
2: My brother from another mother, thank you very much. You've eaten into my time. And the veterans, no, you're not.
1: I am
2: 1 hour was for you.
1: No. Yeah, agree that.
2: Anyway, the veterans were going to ask you about the pathway for our youth teams to make it to the national team, as well as Gambian children in the diaspora, how you and the technical team is working on getting some of them play for the Gambia.
0: Yeah, so in terms of the development pathways for the young players, it really is a case of, you know, we keep tabs on the guys coming through the 17s and the 20s, but the nature of the senior national team is you have to go and perform at the professional level and then you get invited to the senior national team. I know in the past, you know, going back 10, 15 years, it might be a case of you make your debut for the senior national team and that gives you the exposure to then go and play professionally. But look, now we've got an excess of 250 professional players playing at elite levels in Europe, and it's growing every transfer window. Every window, there's another 10 or 15, 18-year-olds leaving these shores, signing pro contracts around the world. And so the senior national team, like we've said, is about performance. And so when you go out there and you're performing at an elite level consistently, then you get to come to the national team.
1: You earn your place.
0: Yeah, exactly. The senior national team, we're not looking under rocks to find players. You know what I mean? It's pretty obvious where they are because they're performing at elite levels. Okay. In terms of the diaspora players, you know, we have all our scouting databases from all... We spend quite a lot of money, actually, annually on software that not only gives us access to all professional football in the world, but also all junior categories. So under 20s, under 19s, through to, I think, under 16s, the lowest. And so, you know, if I want to watch an under 16 Manchester United game or whatever, I can watch it. And so if we have young players playing around the world, and there's many, there's Spanish Gambians, Norwegian Gambians, German Gambians, Italian Gambians. And so again, you're keeping track on them and you're connecting with them. But again, it's that idea of, for the senior national team, it's then, you know, are you ready to play for it? And look, sometimes you have the conversation and some people say, yes, we're ready to come and do it. The likes of Suleiman Kamara, the likes of, you know, Jesper and Joseph Cisse, you know, the likes of Lion and Jai, you know, players who are born abroad. But then there's other players who I won't go into specific names, but I've had conversations with probably half a dozen other players who've said no thanks. And you say, okay, that's fine. Because you got to want to put the shirt on. You got to want to, because it's not easy.
2: That's right.
0: It's not easy.
2: It's a choice.
0: And so if you don't want, my response to those players is, okay, I respect that. And I say to them, do you mind me checking in with you in a year's time?
2: Right.
0: Because sometimes people can change their mind. But I'm not going to chase after them. You know, if you don't want to do it, that's fine. And we move on. Because we're not short of talent in this country.
2: Right.
0: So we don't need to chase down people who don't want to pull on the shirt.
2: And no one has a bad right to play for the national team.
0: No, exactly. I, like we said this at the very beginning when I first got introduced, that no one has a contract with the national team. No one has a contract with the national team.
2: You must
0: you
2: perform.
0: Know, you must perform. You must show your passion and your commitment to the team. And if that's not there, well, then you won't be there. We'll get someone else.
2: Thank you very much, Coach. Over to you, my brother, from another mother.
1: Thank you. Coach, maybe we'll have another session before the next
3: international,
1: if you don't mind, so that at least those listening can at least gain a thing or two from you, and because a lot of people listen to Sports File. But once again, I don't know how you say it in Ireland, but thank you so much, Jerejef. Abaraka imitekati.
0: Thank you.
1: Barang mak. No, that's why I ask, you know, what they say in Ireland.
2: You
1: know. Okay, thank you. Coach, no, thank you so much.
0: Thank you very much, guys. Thank you.
2: Thank you.
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0: All right, welcome back. It's West Coast Radio Sports File 92.1 FM. The first hour belongs to my brother from another mother, who at the moment is actually busy doing some selfies with the head coach of the national team, and Jesper is also there. Anyway, I'm here, and this hour is for our legends, our veterans. Last week, apparently some could not join us on the line, and it was Babacar Tamsir Mane, whose story everybody was waiting for. And tonight, you may hear the full story. But before him, we'll welcome back the president of the Veterans Association in Jibril Ngorseka, who will actually take us through the veterans that will be coming on tonight. Good evening, Mr. President.
1: Good evening, Bisanti. Thank you for having me. Good evening, everyone, wherever you may.
0: Thank you very much, and apologies for eating into your time again. This time around, it is your brother and friend Bai Serinkoli that you need to punish.
1: Well, I'll allow him to punish himself.
0: I like that. Anyway, over to you, Mr. President. You were here with us actually in the studio last week, talking about the Veterans Association, the programs you have for us, the aims and objective, and the clarion call of actually bringing all veterans anywhere they are in the world together. Over to you, sir.
1: Thank you very much, Vicente, once again. With me, in the background, warming up, you have His Excellency Ambassador Masak Sigai, Honorable Coach Alhaji Sylla, Babacar Tamsir Mane, Usman Gomez, Joe Tennis, Esa Fai, Malik Bitey. I think that's the list we have. But there are others also who are in the background. Who can, because we want to do this in groups, so that at least the listeners would hear their story. We try to avoid what happened last week. Why not leave books in that we have headul si chinli?
0: Just
1: what? I want to do a quick rundown of what I said. In brief, in Wolof.
0: Yes. Okay, sir. Over
1: then
0: to you.
1: I hand over to, well, you choose. Perhaps we start with Mas Aksigai.
0: You are in charge, sir. I'm just a facilitator.
1: All right. Thank you very much. Assalamu alaikum. 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
3: Well, Vicente, just when you come here, it's very unfortunate in our archives. We don't care the past.
0: Unfortunately.
3: Man, all the way from Africa to Spain, Magister and Federation, see, Nakala, you treated the past footballers. Magister archive. Why, you am long see.
0: We are building that, inshallah. 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
3: am nga what the story lies here that name in 1963 in Senegal. when this start Demba Diop was being
0: inaugurated,
3: then it was start friendship game. What friendship games? What they call it? Gambia, Guinea, Mali, Ivory Coast.
0: You know, j'ai de l'amitié. Peter Mouma
3: and France. Wow. And France moko mutali won. Why out of those teams, I can tell you mom lañ crown on the best outstanding player in that tournament,
0: and he is still active. In his over 80s go to 90, he's still working on his own. Da xamna mo ngey deglu nak xeyna
3: xam nga Solomon ku nit ñi wara baye xel la xam nga Solomon boy bi boy ci play league daf ko doon play time bu ngi ko doon play mo.
0: Wow.
3: Les gars de son football, ils ont eu un stage, ils ont eu un stage, ils ont eu un stage, ils ont eu un stage.
0: Wow.
3: He was a born professional.
0: Born professional.
3: He was a born professional footballer. Let me tell you one thing. Nous sommes colonial masters, nous set back in football.
0: Wow.
3: And why?
0: How?
3: At the time, all the colonies didn't belong to, being a francophone, a lusophone, call it anything, you don't allow the African colonies to play in Europe. Them just on Angleterre.
0: Wow.
3: Yes. In fact, somebody in a good philanthropist in all sports, late Matasar, more don't try to get beer into that British league.
0: Wow.
3: More colleagues than even you could have county. Why? Because then they cannot accept same colour, black century rather than a foreigner or an African playing there. Lulu Angle Nuclear World. Why among professionals like any other African country, if not more, I can tell you. And if time goes, I will tell you later, Munala do a professional team from the Gambia.
0: Go ahead.
3: Starting from the beginning. In the 60s when it started.
0: We are all yes, sir. Go ahead.
3: Why, unfortunately, Lee won't set back in our football. At least all these African countries in that, like Ivory Coast, they are one or two. You do get from France, you join team. Senegal, they are one or two. You know, and it goes. Guinea, Mali, when you out in that, I'm can build it like I'm studying, I'm doing. You then later I'm that any type of player, so you have never done playing in Europe. But let me tell you, in some time, I don't think that I'm going to get my own. Well, I'm not a Jeremiah, so it's around.
2: Jeremiah met now a few years back in Atlanta.
3: Yeah, yeah. He's around. And she's the category. You're so near by the Nega. Calling Sheh Hussain. Calling Keba Dias, calling Alajinyan, Daunjai,
2: Tony Joyner,
3: Musanjai. I'm like a handful of our squad. Even the 60s group, you feel that passion too. It's good to remember the Babukal Kansu.
1: This is going to be a continuous thing.
3: Okay.
1: So when a small break in 1 minute, then you just can it.
3: Well, legal. The Mabugangur, join topics.
1: Okay.
3: Again, join Kuchinaka Langan Bugamu Halem.
1: All right, sir.
0: Thank you very much, Ambassador. Honorable. Thank you, Honorable. Honorable Coach.
4: Yeah, I'm with you.
0: Well,
4: I'm with you.
0: Greetings from your studio by certain colleagues occupying your seat.
4: No. I walked out of the sports file.
0: I have not.
4: I left.
0: I can't buy it, lad. So they can take buy like Vita, do Monday.
4: Well, I don't want to go entirely. Don't like the
5: airport. You should buy a coach, New Japa chicken.
0: No. I'm going just for my technician with you. More work you gave you, you're going to see what.
1: See what is happening now, the development in the
4: game. What are you doing? jamono bi be jamono bi li lañ waré jamono bi ba do ba li lañ waré jamono ba lay be jaro li lañ waré be paré ci dé é jamé fu wara é dama ko ñu xamé li ñu doon jot nañ ko You see, the point is, it's very important for our veterans. The reason why the veterans have to be here, why they need to make sure people benefit from them as icons. But for us to benefit from these veterans, they have to be healthy. 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
0: Malik they're not on the line at the moment so Mr. Wade, you can come and then Tamsir can come. They may join us later or maybe when we get to the larger group if there is time.
7: Well, no, man come lu aksi warek because man I didn't plan to talk on anything at Yoyu. But I was like, if I can just interject fi ak fele or comment or make, you know, observations or based on exposure, man yuma player that I haven't had mentioned henya kena ki Chali Boyla. I think mungi still around. They're gonna briefly about ki Tony Joyner. I'm not kuma honsa bena time ne mung maligandi. Wow, I think esa fai mungi active on mungi active on in all the programs unya kundi def from the start and very vocal how much chilum neka or luta neku fatay. But not to take up too much time, I think Gore, you are leading very well and involving everybody, and that's what we need. I think everybody that is a veteran needs to come up and show up and take some responsibility. Wow. And come nu aksi waherek, we need to go generation by generation, try to involve and engage everybody. Because nonu rek lenyo muna ame relevance without hamga picking on anyone or missing anyone in the process. Because dodega nyuwa veterans and the appreciation of it. And Lumaswa, we lack that appreciation, and I think Lulu daf nyu deloga now because su fekene ni def na dara lu bah na nga gërem ko ci sargal ko and appreciate nik yomul tok be players deka ñun ñu play xamnañ how much we had to sacrifice, how much we had to train. 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And I think lolu moy mission yi what we are trying to do here.
0: Yes sir. Thank you very much. Thank you very much. Yeah.
8: Ngor fogg na ne bay male war nañ ko may mu wax story am tuti because man suma ma si, you know, I've been looking up to him, you know. So fogg na ne it will be nice suñ tege tuti from him where he started, you know, a little bit. I don't mind going next week, sir. But bay male is a great legend. So to be honest, I think we are similar. So don't forget the story.
7: Wa man mun na ke watuti
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7: no bon no pina be next week or some
0: other week no da ga ñok coffee time. Wow, I'm in a sports bar, guys. Anyway, your parallel, right? So Tom.
6: Bye. Bye, Tony Joyner. Muna mula diga.
0: Wow.
6: Why muna you make obe next week? He will come.
0: Okay.
6: He will come on there. Dina you join. Why muna mula diga? Dina la send number.
0: Okay. Thank you.
7: That would be nice.
6: Wow. Kini tamit Uncle Sasuna tuin koro wami tamit.
1: Makol, Chibenen, Blindy, Momichi wants to come in. Bisenti, is that possible? Why, meanwhile, Nga Dugala Gumni, Bepare, if you have time, somebody like him.
0: Yeah, we will see. Let's allow Tam to complete his story. Start from the beginning.
1: Tam.
0: Why? Because Nyubari Nyuna didn't conduct at a time where it was actually getting interesting. So Tam said, you have to rewind, go back to Albreda days before you come over to the Greater Banjul area.
8: Okay, Jere Jos Bisenti, thank you very much.
0: Wahara, Peter.
5: Hey, Tam, bolechi wheelers. Bolechi wheelers.
8: Thank you so much for giving me this opportunity. Aquascos staffing.
0: Deservedly.
8: Uncle Peter, mom, Munmako fake, or mom's woman, a yellow one. So, come to my own, right? Manla Babka comes your money. You do Albreda, Maggie di Pacuna, Pacuna, and be Serafuna and Dipakunda is part of Serapunda KM. So Fufula Yaro play for football, Pino Oedan and Kuro Chiron Mangoi, Yubuma, Madam Serapunda Primary. Naku Gawalan to that because time Lanotawa. So Madam Serapunda Primary, Fufula in Maranye, because the Nyan play crosses and you know, so must score a very wonderful goal. So during half time, break time, so you ran your Maneka goalkeeper. I mean, the player school team. School team, you know, I'm on the goalkeeper. So, man, I'm on another place, my right half back. So, hopefully, I could jengu, game match today, like swing draw at the end, Mamba and Jai, Akundaun Jai, and John Dow, man, you're the man supposed to be. Last 5 minutes, so, man, made them post, and I would stop all their penalties. So, you know, like whatever, you know, new them Serapunda school, new them, I mean, Larakunda primary, Larakunda secondary. So, for who knows, the same Larak, I mean, Mabokasi school team, new Ranyema, new Pigmasi under 17, under 20. Time of Fofula Swing Academy, make one.
0: But when Bandiella won?
8: Time of Academy Amut. So, school team, you won the juniors, Fuplanjan, Ripple training, you know. So, but it's unfortunate nowadays, Lolo Amatu Pogna, it's high time that Gambia tell what Lolo knows because.

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1: Wow.
0: So ñu play third division, so after third division su sisi mi jehe dañ ñaan form, you know, this Navetan team. So Navetan team bobu non ak bi yef nak mo moy the Whalers. Ñu yef ñu dem play ak Whalers. That Mighty Whalers tok na ne fofu la suñu suma koto gi Uncle Peter. He was a manager there. He did a lot of things for us. Mo mu ñu ko fay nak definitely.
1: Wow.
0: Ci bokkana ci ñoo xamne they develop our game. I mean, lu soxlo on everything they were providing. Amana ko lako daal li janti de. But whatever we need, these guys are there.
1: Wow.
0: So thank you for that, Peter. Doing that for us. Whalers nak Whalers ñu ñoo dominé ko Serifu Law West. Serifu Law West. Everything like win for Funono. And I know Peter was the architect who was behind it. Momonyo Motise, Bill, and your Amara, at UNO. So from there, you moved to Nanan, Nigalwan, Nanan, third division, New Egerland, my Egerland, third division to second division. Second division, from there, Funono Tami, the same are New Amsterdam, I took the leading goal scorer. So
1: wow.
0: From Nanan second division, New Dem first division. So guy, I mean, ra imit amut won the financial capability for new run first division team. Sila ko guy jay aksi ki ni nakala ki Gabi Sose. So lu mo ñew ton to
1: Masose.
0: So bin jay team bi Gabi mu ñew ton to Masose. So we move man ma kakam obi mo ngi don follow up so man ma dem walidan non la dem walidan.
1: Wow.
0: Other players dem Real ñene ñi dem Ports ñene ñi stay with my source. So non la suma divisional career bi started to walidan. I mean walidan I think I won a lot with them and I won a ñaari league titles, 3 FA cups at ñaari only leading goal scorer in the league.
1: Wow.
0: With walidan we won the doubles in 1992. And I think, you guys are here, maybe you might rectify that. Because in 1992, Union FC be invincible. Union will live throughout, can win you. I draw Renga Am.
1: Wow.
0: So, Walidan Mode Flow in 1995. With Ndem Siala Alaji Biringai. So, suma journey to the national team, I mean, I'm not a different coach. Why? All those coaches, I think Alaji Sila and Sang Dong, they were at the top. I'm only one more of them. Alaji Sila, I'm not a big deal. Nigerian coaches, Abubakar, Femi, and Laloko. Laloko was the head coach of the senior team. So, you've been by that, I mean, Sila Alaji Sila, you know, in 1991, I believe, Mamunyo take over that. I mean, yeah, for the national team, I was a regular player. So now, Raji Muna said, so you pick number 9, Manla, and the next one, Benko said, either from Dini Boy or from Bayo Matamba, then Ibrahim, then Yaya. So, Lulu Muna, and Raji Sila knows that. You know them, in 1991, when my assist for Lenyan, take it off.
1: Wow.
0: So definitely, I was a regular player. Coach Bunyo Rekar, Kamukuran, I'm very easy because of my quality.
2: Kamukuran, where is Dakar?
0: Sangdong Tam take over. Sangdong Tam the same. I was the number one. And for the same, Umar Wig, I didn't strike.
1: Wow.
0: So my idea is that Yenenge Watan, a coach, Mackenzie, about Ghana. I think Gambia has this record of always dishonored Ghanaians. Because I could remember in 1993, don't do in Freetown. Ghana came to that tournament because I'm not able to have they were not participating. Then we draw last minute. So you is a Ghanaian team, and it was a very good team. First game against Ghana. Ghanaian sing Isilan helicopter lang yun isa. Yung watch lang kiti yung film with the microscope yun. I mean, kaya sang nung he was prepared na yung bubaha baha ba. I think that game the Gambia played very well. And could you imagine we beat

0: And at 3-0.
1: Wow.
0: 3-0. One match for 2 goals.
1: Wow.
0: Yeah. Then you start like first 5-15 minutes in Carlet. And you have that Cho Jallo in the middle at Jadus.
1: Wow.
0: Cho was a good player. A very, very good player. Don't go away another Dunga. Yeah, I tell you. Why, unfortunately, Momit injury Moko rule out, he's in America. Then you what leg time to time.
1: It is
0: so we beat the Ghanaians 3-0 at that game. Mm. So I think the Gambia has this record of, you know, taking Ghana. So not last my journey when you were there, and then 95, 96. So my arm injury.
1: All right. Tamsir, we will get you another time again, because time again is definitely against us. I want to thank you and all the veterans. And remember, we will continue having the veterans on this platform, God willing, every sports file. Thank you very much. My brother from another mother, over to you. Yeah, well, my brother from another mother, it's your turn to close your session.
2: Thank you so much, and I'm sure the listeners did enjoy today's sports file. Until then, keep squatting and then be out of trouble. The politicians, let them stick to their politics and not to fake divide us in terms of tribal and ethnic line. Thank you.
3: 2026. 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The theme for this year's convention is Kingdompreneurship, Enterprises for the Kingdom of God. Make it a date and let these 5 transformative days be the beginning of the best days of your life. This year's special guest preacher is a renowned evangelist from Nigeria, Reverend Isaac Omoleyin, coming for the 2nd consecutive time. Ministering in worship, praise and gospel songs will be the special guest minstrel, saxophone maestro Jerry Omole and Mrs. Tola Okiria, both from Nigeria. The Gambia's very own Marie Gomez, the Derby House crew, Chosen, the melodious voice of God's Tabernacle, and Abiding Word's very own choir, TNG, and the Spirit Sounds will also be ministering. Come, bring along your family, friends, and colleagues, and be part of this awesome annual event. Pastor Forbes and the Abiding Word family eagerly look forward to welcoming you all to Destiny 2026. Don't forget, Wednesday 4th through Sunday 8th at 6:45 p.m. GMT daily at the Gateway Abiding Word Ministries. 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Kingdompreneurship, enterprises for the Kingdom of God. See you soon. 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
1: This event is slated for Friday, 23rd October 2026. It's starting at 8 p.m. Please don't be late, and it's going to go till late.
0: Venue, Night of St. Peter and Paul Headquarters.
1: I hear music. Good music for that matter. And you know, in the Gambia, when we talk about good music, the legendary DJ James Foster gives you the best. And accompanying him, we're going to have a sizzling live band.
0: Food, drinks at sweet, sweet prices.
1: Tickets are just $500. Get your ticket from any of the members of the order.
0: Come on, All This Night Dance. The hits are old, but the party is brand new. Don't miss it.
1: Bye-bye.
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0: And tonight I want to show you testimonies of people who are receiving God's power in their lives.
1: Eh bëgg nañ la won tay tamit cédé ñi nga xamantene jot nañu katanu Yalla ci seen.
0: And you can be the next.
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0: That's why this coming Friday we are expecting all of you to join us in the universal.
1: Mo waral aljuma bi bëgg na yeen ñep ñeen tew fofu.
0: Where you are going to make a prayer of protection.
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0: Where you are going to make a corridor of prayer for deliverance.
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0: And I'm sure miracles, healing will take place in the life of all those who will be present.
1: E woor nako ne kemtan dina matale ku ci dundu ñep ñi fay tew.
0: Stay tuned with us because 10:30 we are going to make a prayer for all of you. Today is Monday.
1: Dessel ak ñun ci kanam tuti dana ñaan pour yow tay moy altiné.
0: One week is starting.
1: Da naka benen semaine mi ngi tambalé.
0: And we're going to pray Pastor Macrae, Pastor Francis, good evening. We are going to pray that this week Pastor Macrae will be a very good week for all those who are listening to us.
2: When you depend on God and you start your week with God, God always goes ahead of you. When you put all of your trust in God and not depend on people and not depend on luck. When you depend only on God, God is the one that is assured He can never disappoint you. So today being Monday, we're going to pray that this week is going to be a week where we put our trust in God. And we're going to pray for you and things are going to go well. Maybe you're there in your house, you have not even eaten because of no money, there is no money. Maybe you are also frustrated, your salary came end of this month, you've not even paid your rent. All the money has gone to debts. So you don't know what to do right now. You are very frustrated. Your week is upside down. And it is only beginning. You're wondering how it is going to get to Friday. How it is going to get to Sunday. We are here to pray with you. 10:29. Some minutes from now, we're going to offer a prayer for you. And God is going to give you strength. And this week will be a blessing.
1: Lol la mbok yi dana don manam semaine bu bes bu ñi tambalé wat pour kep ki nga xamantene mo ngi yéwo fi ci Gambia mi ngi gor gor di dan dolem di def lepp waye mënul gis jëm kanam ci bir dundam so 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
0: And I would like to listen now the 10 symptoms of someone who has a spiritual problem in his or her life. And I would like to pay attention to the 10 symptoms because this coming Friday will be the opportunity for you to receive a prayer, Pastor Macrae, Pastor Francis, that's going to bring protection upon their life. Remember, we are in the last 3 months of the year you finish. But every Friday we are praying for God to make the last days of this year to have God's protection. Listen now to the 10 symptoms and you'll be back after that.
3: The 10 symptoms of evil possession. Nervousness, insomnia or nightmares, constant headaches, fainting or spiritual attacks, suicidal thoughts, disease where the cause is not known, addictions, depression, fear, visions of shadows, hearing voices. Symptoms. Do you suffer from any of these symptoms? This Friday, come and participate in the Great Day of Deliverance at a Universal Church near you.
0: This come Friday, I am sure God's power will come upon your life. Let us be together this come Friday, special 6 o'clock p.m. And the prayer of protection will bless your life. I would like to listen now a testimony to show to you that the last days of this year can be different, can have God's protection. Our helpline is 87-232-9759. You wanted to send us a message? You wanted to speak to one of us? We are here to talk to you. Maybe you are already in the beginning of the week and you do not know what to do because you feel too much pressure. Things are not going the way that you expected. You had a plan, but things are not going according to the plan. Can call us now. Our helpline is available for you. You can, you want to send a message? You can do that as well. And the Friday, let us be together. Westfield, Serecunda, Universal, Old Mobile Junction, special 6 o'clock p.m. Listen out to the testimony, and you'll be back after that.
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4: Yanchi jam. 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
5: Yeah.
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0: did you hear that the first day was yesterday that she came pastor francis and when she came yesterday she accept even what pastor McCray, pastor francis spoke on friday or even saturday if you come and you don't see any difference you don't need to come anymore And she accept. And yesterday she came. She came not feeling good. She came with pains in the body. She said she went in other places. And look after the prayer, Pastor McCray, what's happened in her life. And how many people they are listening to us and they're supposed to come long time. But there's something impeding them to come. And I am sure if they force themselves to come, when they received this prayer on Friday of protection, what this woman did experience, they also can experience.
2: This is also the testimony, our dear listener, that is waiting for you. If you really believe and you are tired of suffering, because for her, she says she had taken a lot of medicine and at some point she had even stopped, which is dangerous, especially when you have a problem with the heart. She was worried she might die. But now she came and she received a healing. She has hope now. Maybe you are there listening to us and you've been postponing. You have a serious sickness. You have a serious condition. You're afraid something may happen to you. Sometimes you go to sleep and you fear you might not wake up, or you fear an ambulance may come for you in the night. You don't need to end this year like this. We have 3 more months to finish the year, but you can already start this October to take a decision. Do not allow yourself to keep postponing anymore. You need to force yourself. You need to push yourself. You need to forget all your fears, all your doubts, because when you come to the presence of God, there is no way God can disappoint you. This woman was not disappointed by God. It is a problem of long time and a serious problem, a problem of the heart. Maybe you have a problem with the kidney. You have a problem with your lungs. You have an infection in the kidneys. You have an infection in a delicate place. You don't need to live in fear. There is a God in heaven who is waiting for you. He is only waiting for your decision, for you to push yourself, for you to really, even if you have to walk, it doesn't matter. Just come there. One thing we can tell you is that God cannot fail you. If you come believing, you will go back different person.
0: And I'm sure once that you take this decision to come, Pastor Francis, their life will change. Their life will be different. Many people right now, Pastor Francis, they think, wow, the year is over. There is no more way for me. Mm-hmm. Or maybe this year was not a good year. They already give up about 2026. Mm-hmm. They already think, it is over. There is nothing. I just wait for December to come and see what's going to happen on next year. But there is a hope for this year, Pastor Francis. Mm-hmm. If this person just forced themselves to be with us on Friday, I am sure the last days of this year can be different than the first days of the year.
1: That's it. 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
0: And I need you to listen once again. The 10 symptoms that prove that there is a spiritual problem around the person. Maybe you face one of those symptoms, or maybe you have two, or maybe you have more than two. Friday, let us be together, Universal Westfield World Mobile Junction, special 6 o'clock p.m. But Pastor McRae, if the person cannot come 6, what are the other times the person can come?
2: We have a prayer at 7 o'clock in the morning, this coming Friday. And if 7 is not possible for you, we have another prayer 8 o'clock in the morning. These are short prayers, about 30 minutes, maximum 35, 40 minutes. and you can go to work. If you cannot come 8 o'clock, you can come 10 o'clock. We still have another short prayer at 10 o'clock. Another prayer after that will be 12 o'clock. If you cannot come 12 o'clock, you still can come 3 o'clock. So prepare yourself, plan yourself. And the main prayer is going to be 6 p.m. this coming Friday. So prepare yourself, bring your faith, bring your problem, because God is waiting for you to just take that decision.
0: Westfield Road Mobile Junction, this coming Friday, 6 o'clock p.m. Let us be together. 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
3: The 10 symptoms of evil possession. Nervousness. Insomnia or nightmares, constant headaches, fainting or spiritual attacks, suicidal thoughts, disease where the cause is not known, addictions, depression, fear, visions of shadows, hearing voices. Symptoms. Do you suffer from any of these symptoms? This Friday, come and participate in the Great Day of Deliverance at a Universal Church near you.
0: I wanted to show you another testimony. Another testimony to prove to you the last days of this year can be different. Maybe you are there now, you lost hope, you don't believe you can, you don't believe things will be well. But I wanted to show to you now a testimony. And prepare a glass with water, because 10:30, or even before, 10:28, we are going to offer a prayer for all of you. And this prayer will be, Pastor Francis, will be the sign that these last days of this year will be different. Regardless what she went through until now, regardless the difficulties that she faced until now, the last days of this year can be different in their lives.
1: That's it. So, you are listening to us. I like this woman. She said that she was even thinking about, like, she can die because of the sickness, looking at the children. So in this last day of this year, God started to work in her life because she took a decision to come. And when you take your decision, God will do the same in you. No matter your problem, your pain, your suffering, as the name of this program, to stop suffering. So when you come with faith, like she did, because first she went to the place of, for example, the hospitals, she took medicine. That is the normal way. When you are sick, the first thing, you need to go to the hospital to check your body, to drink the medicine that the doctor tell you. But when the problem, the sickness, the disease insist, when the help or the things that you took doesn't help you, so you need God's help. You need the intervention, the power of God in your life, and we believe that God can set you free.
0: And I'm sure the power of God will be there in your life Friday now. Listen now to this testimony and prepare yourself. 8:28, we are going to offer a prayer to all of you. Listen to the testimony.
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4: Gis na la ci ñaan bi dafa mëni sa bop da doon metti wala yino
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8: I'm not able to work a go far. I'm tired, I'm weak, I'm slow.
4: Don't worry,
9: so
8: This morning, I get pain by heart this morning. So now they don't pray. I tell God, thank you. That this hand I pain don't go in Jesus' name. And I say, oh God, the spirit super God don't hold me. So the bitterness inside my heart, the pain will be more than me. God don't take and go out of me.
4: Wait.
8: I can't take God, thank
4: you.
9: She said, this day or almost a month, her body was paining her, even the hand. Even when she wake up this morning, she was still feeling pain. But when you people pray for her now, right now, the way she's seeing herself, she's feeling okay.
4: She's feeling okay.
9: Yes.
4: May God bless you, Mama. How are you?
0: Remember what is written here in the Word of God. Before you can prepare ourselves for the prayer. And this is what we are believing, especially now in the last days of this year. But he said,
1: Mune,
0: the things which are impossible with man
1: are
0: possible with God.
1: Mune,
0: what is being possible for you? What when you look at, you say, wow, it's impossible now. It's over. I have no time.
1: There
0: is no more time for this situation to change.
1: We'll
0: be one more year in shame. But look what I have a promise here from God. The God of heaven who is available to everyone. Regardless your religion, regardless the language that you speak, who you are, this God is available to everyone. But he said, the things which are impossible with man are possible with God. Friday now, bring what is being possible to you. If for you now, because of time, it's impossible for you to find a job, to pay your debts, to have a proper place to stay, what is being possible for you from now until December? It can be possible to God. Prepare now your glass of water. I want you to listen again the 10 symptoms. Right after, will be a moment of prayer.
10: The 10 symptoms of evil possession. Nervousness. Insomnia or nightmares, constant headaches, fainting or spiritual attacks, suicidal thoughts, disease where the cause is not known, addictions, depression, fear, visions of shadows, hearing voices. Symptoms. Do you suffer from any of these symptoms? This Friday, come and participate in the Great Day of Deliverance at a Universal Church near you.
11: When life becomes too hard to bear, leaving you overwhelmed and confused by the many problems that you face, why not turn to God in this time of trouble and hardship? Let us have a moment of prayer. Prepare your glass of water to bless you and your family. Let's talk to God.
0: My Lord and my Father,
1: Yala Sunyubai,
0: right now I pray together with all those who are listening to us. And I ask your power to visit them wherever they are right now. There are many people who are listening to us, they are sick. They don't sleep well at night. They even ask themselves now, this night, tonight, I'll be able to sleep.
1: amna ñuy sax xalat est ce que dina nelaw tay ci
0: guddi. 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
1: Ndax say suuta de nelaw amna rab buy ñew melni jëkkeeram diko laal.
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0: Amen.
1: Amen.
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1: Nala yalla barkel.
0: And remember the last days of this year.
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1: Man na wute.
0: Friday now.
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0: I'm sure the power of God will bless your life. All those who are sick, tomorrow we are going to be there praying for all of you, for God to help you. Have a good night until Wednesday. May the Lord bless all of you. And believe, this week will be a very good week. Our helpline is still available. You can call us. Bye-bye.

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3: É o fim da era do PT. Está decretado o fim da era do PT, a mudança no nosso país.
4: It is the end of the Workers' Party era. The end of the Workers' Party has been declared. The era of the Workers' Party that is leaving a legacy of a record of women murdered, a record of Brazilians in debt.
2: So that was Flavio Bolsonaro, and the economy is likely to be a big part of that contest. Brazil is grappling with high interest rates, rising public debt, and also continued concern among voters about the cost of living. Pedro Bastos is an economist and political scientist at the Institute of Economics at the University of Campinas. Hello, Pedro.
5: Thank you for having me, Vishala.
2: Welcome. So it's being described as a bit of a shock result. Nevertheless, it's a narrow victory so far for Bolsonaro. And does it actually reveal much about how Brazilians are feeling about the economy because of that?
5: Yes, I think so, Vishala, because Brazilians feel the economy through their debts. Unemployment is close to the lowest level on record, and real wages are up almost 4% in a year. But half of the adults are behind on some payment. That's a record in Brazil. And an average household loan cost is about 60% a year. And I think the government on austerity made it worse. The fiscal rule kept the Bolsa Família benefit frozen from 2023 until 17 days before the election. So jobs were up, but so were debts. Many voters feel poorer than the statistics say, I think.
2: And so that's a huge task for anybody coming in as a new president. What can Bolsonaro do to achieve something concrete quickly?
5: I think the choice in these elections is about two ways of who pays for the judgment. I have criticized Lula's austerity, but still he raised the minimum wage and created a minimum tax on the very rich. Flavio Bolsonaro, on the other hand, promised tax cuts, more spending, and budget surplus all at once. A newspaper in Brazil in April reported that he seems plans basically pensions and social assistance adjusted only for inflation and the health education floors frozen. He denied, but the arithmetic did not change. I mean, Lula's austerity is somehow contained by his political basis. Flavio's austerity will be much deeper, and the poor will probably pay for it. There's also risk for democracy, you know, because his father is in prison for plotting a coup. And with the Senate, Flavio government could pass an amnesty, for instance, right?
2: Right. And just quickly on interest rates, you mentioned inflation there. Brazil has some of the highest interest rates in the world, 13.75%. Is that going to be a big issue for voters?
5: I think so, inshallah. Brazil doesn't have actually a debt crisis because most of the debt is currently in reais, our local currency. It has a crisis of the cost of debt. Before interest, the public deficit is only 0.6% of GDP, but interest cost is almost 9% of GDP. The central bank rate, as you mentioned, is 13.75, but in real terms, that's the highest in almost 40 economies.
2: Okay.
5: And families pay a lot for revolving credit card, 445%, for instance, right?
2: Okay, Pedro, well, thank you very much. Sorry to interrupt. We do have huge amounts of time. So thank you very much for your insight, Pedro Bastos there, an economist and political scientist at the Institute of Economics at the University of Campinas. Joining us is our markets guest today, Walter Todd. Hi, Walter.
6: Hey, good evening.
2: We think we have a good idea on how investors might prefer Bolsonaro over Lula, just because we've seen some markets rally. The Brazil currency, stock and bonds markets all jumped as they bet on a Bolsonaro win. Is that what you're getting?
6: Yeah, for sure. Like you said, you look at the Ibovespa, the main stock exchange, they're up 8%. If you look at an exchange-traded fund that represents Brazil, the EWZ, that was up 12%. And as you mentioned, the currency rallied relative to the dollar. So I think markets are anticipating, you know, faster reforms, fiscal reforms with Bolsonaro, which could lead to better growth and lower interest rates.
2: And do they really think that sort of impact will have a swift effect on the cost of living and markets, the interest rate? It feels like they're expecting quick work.
6: Yeah, it's certainly a knee-jerk reaction to the headline. As you mentioned at the outset, it's a very narrow race, even with the next election. So we'll see. But definitely the knee-jerk reaction is expecting a positive result very quickly.
2: Okay, well, thank you, Walter. Walter is our markets guest today, and he'll be with us throughout the program. We're going to move on now to the fuel and oil market, because the Latvian airline AirBaltic says it's preparing to cut between 500 and 700 jobs across its bases after filing for bankruptcy last month. And it's not the only carrier under pressure. The global airline industry body, IATA, told this programme that other airlines could soon find themselves in a similar position as rising fuel costs continue to push up expenses across the sector. Well, Marie Owens-Thompson is IATA's Senior Vice President and Chief Economist.
7: Jet fuel represents about 31% of airlines' costs. So it's sort of like people's rent, yeah? Oftentimes people pay 25% or 30% or so of their revenue in the form of rent. And this rent then, so to speak, for the airline has now increased by some 70, 80%. So if that happens to your rent overnight, you will panic. And this is what's happened to the airlines. So it is obviously a very big shock to the system.
2: And so is the concern then not just simply higher prices, it's also whether airlines could struggle to get enough fuel to operate?
7: It's a combination of all of these things. Obviously, airplanes can't fly without fuel. So that's clearly a very black and white scenario. Should there ever be a case where a particular airport could hypothetically be short of fuel at some point in time? So in that sense, that's obviously the most acute on and off switch, if you see what I'm saying. But the cost is obviously with us every day. When we do get the fuel, we have to pay for it. And it is now some 70, 80% higher than it was a year ago. So I think anybody, yeah, who has to manage a tight budget should feel sympathy. And indeed, the airlines' budgets are very tight because we are forecasting only 2% net profit margin for airlines this year, for the industry as a whole.
2: And so we had AirBaltic cutting 700 jobs today following its bankruptcy filing. How much of its trouble is down to these fuel costs?
7: I can't attribute any particular causality to any particular airline. But, you know, going on what we just said, I would just reiterate that there comes a point in time for many companies that are trying to survive when their costs when they just simply cannot finance their costs. Yeah, and if they cannot finance their costs, the logical outcome is obviously to close operations.
2: And so could other airlines follow?
7: I mean, that's a very hypothetical and theoretical question. But, you know, the answer has to be yes, no, because there's no company in the world that can go on operating if the company cannot have revenue in excess of its costs. So with this largest cost component of airlines having gone up so much in price, I think we can all appreciate what a tremendous challenge this is for our industry. But it is also a huge challenge for every other industry in the world, because they are all dependent on fossil energies and fossil fuels. And we are seeing the consequences of that across the global economy and in our own wallets, I dare to purport, on a daily basis.
2: And just very briefly, are we going to see passengers pay more now as a result? And how soon will that show up in fares?
7: Right. So that goes to, of course, what we were just discussing. You know, how long can a company operate with a huge increase in costs without, you know, thinking of a commensurate increase in the revenue? If you cannot increase your revenue in line with your costs, then you will probably at some point find it very difficult to stay in business.
2: So that was Marie Owens-Thompson, Senior Vice President and Chief Economist of IATA, the Global Trade Association representing the world's airlines. With us is our markets guest, Walter Todd, President and Chief Investment Officer at Greenwood Capital in South Carolina. Hi, Walter. So it's a pretty grim picture there, what Marie painted there for the airline industry.
6: Yeah, I think it's really specific, though, to, you know, budget or low-cost airlines, which I think this was one. We had Spirit Airlines here in the U.S. file for bankruptcy earlier this year. They were a low-cost kind of domestic-only airline. When you look at, you know, bigger picture, airlines that have the benefit of having first-class, business-class, international travel, like a Delta Airlines, for example, you know, that stock's up 20% this year. So it's definitely a challenge for the industry as a whole in terms of the cost of fuel, but others are able to offset that depending on their mix of business.
2: And it all comes after OPEC agreed yesterday not to increase its oil production for November.
6: Yeah, I think it's not really the production that's the issue. It's the access to that production, right? And so, you know, with the challenges with the East-West pipeline that's, you know, coming back online now, of course, the Strait of Hormuz, the Red Sea as well, you know, the fact that they can increase, could have increased production wouldn't have really helped if we can't get the oil out of the region. So I think that's a bigger issue. And actually, oil was down about 2% today, even in response to those headlines.
2: Okay, Walter, stay with us. You're with World Business Report from the BBC World Service. Workers across India are recording themselves carrying out everyday tasks with that data and then being used by technology companies to train humanoid robots in fine motor skills. The BBC's Arunade Mukherjee has been to Alwar in the northwestern state of Rajasthan to find out how it works.
8: When I first saw pictures on social media of people wearing smartphones on their foreheads recording their routine tasks, well, I was intrigued. How does it work? Is it a good business model? What does this mean for jobs in a labor-intensive economy like India's? So I got in touch with a data company which is involved in this kind of work, and I'm currently traveling about 200 kilometers out of Delhi to the city of Alwar in the northwestern state of Rajasthan. I'm told that there's a workshop with only women workers, all of whom who might just be potentially training their own replacements.
9: I've just entered the factory floor, which has about 20 to 25 women workers sitting at small desks. They are making paint brushes. Now, this requires a lot of precision as they bunch together the bristles of the brush using their bare hands, and then they put it through a small machine. Now, these workers have iPhones strapped to their foreheads. I'm not sure how comfortable it is wearing it for hours on their foreheads as they record every hand gesture.
8: And it's not just the paint brushes that are being exported.
10: It's the workers' muscle memory that's literally being recorded and exported to companies abroad. It's this data, called egocentric data, that global tech firms are after, and it's worth billions.
11: The workers here are sorting, sifting, picking out small parts needed to make the brushes. It's this precise fingerwork that makes the data they are recording so critical, helping robots understand the smallest of movements as engineers try to train machines in fine motor skills. Even if it means robots could one day replace the same hands that trained them.
12: We all know that AI has come up, but
11: the founder of data collection company Vega Solutions is Rajat Chaudhary says he's focusing on the jobs he is able to create right now.
12: We are giving chance to the people, whatever work they are doing, we give them a chance that, okay, just keep doing it. We are giving you another opportunity that you can earn as well.
11: India's cheap labor on offer and its 1.4 billion population make it a fertile ground for data mining companies. These workers earn a few extra dollars for wearing these headsets, but it's not always comfortable, says 45-year-old Usha.
13: I can't
14: talk fast with this and I don't feel efficient. It also gives me a headache.
11: But the real discomfort is what this could mean for their future, say a majority of the workers.
15: I worry about my children, as going forward, there will be no work left for them.
16: It'll be bad for people like us because we could be unemployed, but it might also benefit others in the future.
11: Mohit Dubey, the co-founder of Vega Solutions, knows how much potential this business has.
17: This is going to grow a lot because in the future, you also know robots. They are going to capture around and around 40 to 50% of the market, of the labors, of the industries and all. So I know that when the robots are going to capture it, we are going to grow.
11: For now, AI might be helping create temporary jobs. But the question is, for how long?
2: Aruna Day Mukherjee reporting there. So that's the sound of days of protests across Spain over the country's housing crisis. Now, tens of thousands of people have been taking to the streets, piling pressure on Prime Minister Pedro Sanchez, who has called a snap election for the 29th of November after Parliament rejected housing relief measures proposed by his minority left-wing coalition. So what were those plans? Why did they fail? And what's driving Spain's housing crunch? Well, Maria Matos is Director of Public Affairs at the Spanish property platform and search engine Fotocasa.
18: Spain is facing a real housing affordability crisis. Both rental and purchase prices have risen more than 30% over the last 5 years. And according to the Fotocasa index, they are now at record highs. People is having to spend more than 50% of their income on rent. And young people are being forced to put major life plans on hold, like leaving their parents' home, moving to another city for a job, even starting a family. So many cannot afford to rent an entire apartment. They are forced to share a home or rent a room. It's making like extremely difficult for them to save. Home ownership is becoming increasingly out of the reach. So for many young people, owning a home is becoming possibly only when they receive an inheritance. And at the heart of this crisis, it's a huge imbalance between supply and demand. Spain is creating around 250,000 new households every year, while we have been building only around 100,000 new homes a year for the past 5-6 years. So we are creating more than twice as many households as new homes. So that accumulated shortage has now reached like a very, very critical point.
2: The government's emergency measures were rejected by Parliament. What would they have actually done for struggling tenants? And why did opponents say they would make matters worse?
18: Well, in principle, many of these measures are designed to protect tenants, but the problem is that they have not been agreed with the other key side of the rental market, private landlords. Around 85% in Spain's rental housing stock is privately owned. So Spain has a very limited public rental housing stock. The measures were rejected in Congress because the parties opposing then argued that they would not address the root of the problem, which is the lack of housing supply. Their concern is that increasing restrictions without creating enough new housing could generate more legal uncertainty and discourage landlords from remaining in the rental market.

0: and there's a lot of people selling right now.
1: So that was Maria Matos, and you can read more about that housing crisis in Spain on the BBC website. Walter Todd is still with us, our markets guest. Walter, before you go, I wanted to ask you about Treasury rates.
2: Mm-hmm. Yeah, so this is the story over here, Elise. Treasury rates have moved quite significantly this year. The 10-year Treasury has risen over one full percentage point, and it's risen about 70 basis points or 0.7% in the last couple of months. So very aggressive move. A lot of debate about why this is. You could point to inflation. You could point to the deficit and the debt here in the U.S. But I think maybe a simpler and more optimistic version of that is that growth's pretty good here in the U.S. And so interest rates are responding to higher growth. And of course, the Federal Reserve, the central bank here, starting to raise interest rates at their last meeting. So I think it's a combination of all those things, but that is increasing the cost of borrowing money for buying homes here in the U.S. As well, as the mortgage rate has gone from just over 6% to well over 7% for a 30-year mortgage here in the US.
1: Yes, I'm sure investors will be keeping a close eye on that, not just investors, ordinary people as well. Thank you, Walter. Walter Todd, President and Chief Investment Officer at Greenwood Capital. Thank you for joining us today. Well, here's a taste now of Tom Cruise's latest film, Digger, which was released in the US at cinemas at the weekend.
3: If we can't control the course of nature, at least we can control the narrative.
4: But it happened.
5: Mother Nature, she loved to win.
1: It's an interesting accent there by Tom Cruise. The film is described as a black satirical comedy and sees Tom Cruise play a powerful oil tycoon. But it's only made $8 million, which is small change in the movie business. And some are forecasting big losses if it continues to bomb like this. Well, Amy Nicholson is a film critic at the LA Times and also author of Tom Cruise, The Anatomy of an Actor. Hi, Amy.
6: Hi, nice to be here.
1: Welcome to the programme. So the budget alone for this film was around $160 to $180 million. It's not doing quite well, is it?
6: No, not at all. And you think they could have been tipped off that usually climate change satires in particular, they don't do well. You know, this is a film that's shooting to be something like a modern-day Doctor Strangelove about oil drilling and ice caps melting. But the difference between something like Doctor Strangelove and Deer is that audiences can laugh at a bunch of, silly people who may or may not put their hand on the button. But when it comes to something like climate change, we all feel complicit. And that's exactly what Digger is getting at. And it makes it really hard to laugh.
1: And so is that why audiences are sort of turned off by, they're not even going to the cinema because they don't really like the subject?
6: I think that's part of it. And then the other part of it is that the plot of Digger, as we just are sort of framing it, is actually just the beginning of the plot. There's a couple twists in here that they've been keeping out of the marketing because they want it to feel like a revelation when you're in the film. But it's the most interesting part. So it's been kind of tying critics up in knots, those of us who like it. I am one. I really like the film a lot. We can't wait to say why it's important.
1: So what happens now? If it does continue to not do so well, the financial fallout, what is that for Cruise and also sort of the bigger studios?
6: Well, I think it's a major disappointment for Cruise and for critics like me who have been rooting to see Cruise go back to actual acting. Cruise went on an amazing streak in the 90s where he was nominated for three Academy Awards and didn't win any of them, but I thought turn-in performance is good enough to win, to be a serious contender. And then he's gone back to just stunt work, acting, action spectaculars. This is the first real performance of real acting he's given. The first kind of dangerous work I think he's really done beyond, dangling himself off buildings for amusement. And it's a major disappointment for me because I think it's kind of swatting him back into his box, saying, go make another Top Gun, go make a sequel to Days of Thunder, of all things, and stop trying to be the Academy Award winner that I really think he deserves to be.
1: Is that not what a lot of actors are finding themselves sort of being boxed into, these sort of generic areas that they're known for? Is that just not part of life in the film industry?
6: Very much, but I think it's extra depressing when you see it happen to Cruise because he is a person who I think represents Hollywood as it should have been. You know, when he did a movie like Rain Man, for example, Rain Man became the number one box office hit of the year. Number one, it beat out things like Who Framed Roger Rabbit and Die Hard, which is almost impossible to imagine now. He had this ability through the 80s and 90s to, I think, push the industry to making interesting, challenging work with great directors, great roles, great scripts, and to get adult audiences to turn out. And so I think now he feels that responsibility to keep promoting films that will save the theatrical experience. He's been doing that-ish, and to stumble

0: like this, I think it hurts because we're looking to him to lead us out of the doldrums of Marvel movies.
1: Sort of bruising to the ego. And just briefly, is he still wearing heels? I did wonder whether he was wearing those platform heels at the premiere.
0: Well, he's definitely wearing cowboy boots in the movie. You heard that accent.
1: Yes, and he looks very different. When you look at all the posters, yeah, I had to double take the other day when I was getting the train. There was this big poster of a digger, and I didn't really know it was him. It looked a bit like somebody else.
0: Yeah, very much. The film is kind of leaning into a Brechtian, uncanny valley theater of the absurd tone, and he's very much a part of that. I think the audiences should go in with an open mind, ready to take it where the film goes. I hope they'll be surprised.
1: Well, Amy, thank you very much for joining us today, and it's great fun to talk about Tom Cruise. Well, that's it from Well Business Report. Thanks for listening.
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4: With poet, author and artist Rachel Eliza Griffiths on her film Knife, The Attempted Murder of Salman Rushdie, American-Irish actor Saoirse Ronan, French creator of Call My Agent, Fanny Herrero, Chinese-American author Rebecca F. Kwong, and director of Coyote vs. Acme, Dave Green.
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5: Hello and welcome to the History Hour from the BBC World Service with me, Max Pearson. Personal memories as featured on Witness History, the past brought to life by those who were there. Today, a moment that changed our understanding of early humans, the dating of very, very old cave art.
6: And I saw the numbers coming out of the machine. I thought, oh, wow. Then we knew straight away that this is a really big thing.
5: Sir Bernard Lovell, the driving force behind a giant radio telescope in the 1950s.
7: Of course, no one had the slightest idea of what I was doing or what I was talking about. I think if they had done, John Bank would never have continued.
5: Plus a first-hand account of a key moment in the Boer War and the Dead Sea Scrolls, how in 1947, young men looking for a missing goat led to one of the greatest archaeological discoveries of all time.
8: They drew forth a number of leather scrolls covered in, to them, an unknown writing. Had they but known it, a treasure far greater than any gold could be.
5: That's after today's world news.
9: BBC News with Roisin Hasty. Fighting has intensified between the Houthis and Saudi-led forces in Yemen. The coalition says it struck Houthi military targets in Hodeidah on the Red Sea coast. The Yemeni government says it has begun an offensive against the Houthi-led capital, Sana'a. For their part, the Houthis say they've attacked targets in Saudi Arabia, including Riyadh Airport, an oil refinery and a military base. Reporters say they've heard blasts in Riyadh. Houthi military spokesperson Yahya Sari says their attacks would continue.
10: The armed forces warn all international airlines using Saudi airspace to cease their flights, as it has become an operation zone for our forces, with the exception of the sacred airspace over Mecca and Medina.
9: President Trump says threats prompted Washington to remove its bombers from a British airbase in southern England. They left suddenly over the weekend, a week after Britain declared a major incident. Tom Bateman has more details.
11: Donald Trump was asked whether a specific threat led to the withdrawal of the bombers from RAF Fairford. Yes, I think we can say that, said the president, adding the planes didn't fly out by accident. He said there were some threats and that rather than tempting the enemy, the US would beat them and wouldn't leave the planes in place. So we moved them around a little bit, said Mr. Trump. His comments appeared to contradict those of his own Secretary of State, Marco Rubio, who earlier suggested the redeployment was a routine force rotation. Iran has denied involvement in the incident at RAF Fairford last week, leading to the arrest of six men after police were alerted to what they said were suspicious vans near the base.
9: New York State has declared an emergency in response to a measles outbreak. More than 100 cases have been reported in New York this year, mainly in rural communities. Nearly 300 people have been hospitalized with measles in neighboring Pennsylvania. Texas, Utah, and South Carolina are also dealing with outbreaks. The best-selling British author and politician Geoffrey Archer has died. He was 86. He sold 300 million books in almost 120 countries. Only Wells reports.
12: A Conservative MP before he was 30, he had to step down after a disastrous investment brought financial ruin. Writing restored his fortune. His books sold in their millions. Margaret Thatcher made him deputy party chairman. In 1986, he resigned over newspaper claims he had slept with a sex worker, but won £500,000 in the subsequent libel action. Just over a decade later, he was the Tory candidate for Mayor of London, until a friend revealed Archer had asked him to provide a false alibi in the libel trial. He went to prison for 2 years. He later resumed his writing career, but his dreams of a political career never recovered.
9: BBC News. 4 Central Asian countries have stepped up health checks on their borders with Russia after a suspected death from pneumonic plague in Siberia. Uzbekistan is setting up quarantine centres. Tajikistan, Kazakhstan and Kyrgyzstan are also tightening controls. There are conflicting accounts of how the woman, a laboratory technician, fell ill. Nigeria's President Bola Tinubu has declared 3 days of national mourning after a military aircraft crashed in southern Ondo State, killing 32 people. Authorities say the plane was on a routine mission from Benin City to Lagos when it came down near a naval base. British members of Parliament are calling for an independent review into the death of a British trader who exposed evidence of links between the late sex offender Jeffrey Epstein, the US Commerce Secretary Howard Lutnick, and King Charles's brother Andrew Mountbatten Windsor. The call follows the death by suicide of Simon Andreas, an ex-employee of Mr. Lutnick's former firm BGC. Andy Verity reports.
13: Simon Andreas first got in touch with the Financial Conduct Authority in 2018 about Howard Lutnick's former firm BGC Partners and his business links with Jeffrey Epstein and British royals. This year, he discovered emails supporting his concerns in the Epstein files, indicating Lutnick and Epstein were co-investors in a firm called Adfin and that Lutnick's firm planned to go into business with Andrew Mountbatten Windsor. He also said BGC and its lawyers had retaliated against him for his whistleblowing, an allegation they deny.
9: Dennis Hastert, the longest-serving Speaker of the US House of Representatives, has died aged 84. He held the job for 8 years under Presidents Clinton and George Bush Sr. But after leaving office, he was jailed for bank fraud over hush money he was paying to one of the teenagers he'd sexually abused while working as a coach before he entered politics. BBC News.
5: Hello, this is The History Hour with Max Pearson. Personal memories from the past as featured on Witness History here on the BBC World Service. Coming up, the 1950s construction of the Jodrell Bank radio telescope, still working today. The discovery of the Dead Sea Scrolls and a key moment in the Boer War. But first, a story to shed light on our really ancient history. In 2012, archaeologists on the Indonesian island of Sulawesi made a discovery that changed our understanding of early humans. Using a new dating technique on a series of cave paintings, they realized the artwork was tens of thousands of years older than previously thought. Professor Maxime Aubert, who co-led the project, has been telling Leo Dunlop about the find and its significance.
6: And I saw the numbers coming out of the machine. I thought, oh, wow. Then we knew straight away that this is a really big thing. This is really, really old. Then you kind of feel like excited about that because it's important. You know, you're changing history, really.
14: For decades, historians have told one particular story about the origins of art. That somewhere in Western Europe, in French caves, human beings first became storytellers. Recognizably modern humans.
6: There's lots and lots of rock arts outside there. The oldest ones that were found and dated, they used to be in Western Europe. We know about the sites in France, Lascaux, and then Chauvet. So most of what we know is based on a couple of sites that have been dated. I think there was this view of the world that we became modern when we arrived in Western Europe. And again, it was really a Eurocentric view because it's done by Western researchers working in Western Europe. And it kind of stuck, you know, for a very long time.
14: Maxime Aubert is a professor of archaeology at Griffith University. He's been fascinated with ancient history ever since he was a little boy growing up in Quebec.
6: When you look at rock art, you can see intimately, you can see people, like people are still talking to you from 40, 50, 60,000 years ago. You can see someone's hand on the cave wall. So you're having a window into their mind. There's not a lot of things that can actually do that.
14: During Maxime's PhD, he focused on a technique called uranium series dating. Unlike carbon dating, which works best on organic materials like charcoal, uranium series dating can be used on tiny mineral deposits called speleothem.
6: Mostly, it's what we call cave popcorn, so these little speleothem that form on top of the cave wall. Sometimes they were there before, so people painted over them. If we can date that, we get a maximum age. And sometimes they paint it on the cave wall and then more formed on top of the painting, so then it gives us a minimum age.
14: Post-PhD, Maxime began his fellowship at Griffith University in Australia. On his first day, a chance encounter with a fellow archaeologist would suddenly change everything.
6: So I was sharing an office with Adam Brum. I showed up in the office. He said, "Who are you?" He said, "Oh, yeah, Max. I'm in here now." You know. And then he says, "Oh, what do you do?" And he says, "Oh, I'm dating rock art." And he says, "Oh, I actually work in Sulawesi."
14: Sulawesi is an island in Indonesia.
6: And we're digging sites there, and we're finding a lot of ochre. Ochre is the material that people have used to make rock art. And there's a lot of rock art there, but the general idea from the local archaeologists is that it's relatively young. It's probably made by a group of people that arrived 4,000 years ago in the region. And he says, "Do you want to come over and see if you can date that?" And I said, "Well, I don't have any money." He said, "Me too." So we just asked the university for some money, and they said, "No, we don't have any money."
14: So Maxime paid for his own ticket and flew out there to Indonesia. Sulawesi is a landscape of rice fields, villages, and cavernous limestone formations. Hidden amongst these are caves filled with ancient rock art.
6: The first time I went there was in 2012, and then you kind of get a sense of a feel, you know, for the caves. And there's also the smell, you know, like you get into caves, and sometimes when there's bat, you got that bat smell. You got a feeling like these caves are really, really old, like, and there would have been people living in there for a long time. So I was able to sample three hand stencils. So the hand stencil, it's intimate, like it's right there. And it's not a print, they're like negative instances. So people were putting their hands on the cave wall and they were somehow blowing pigment around them.
14: Maxime was able to take samples from these hand stencils. Taking them back to the lab in Australia, he began to run tests. When Maxime saw the results, he couldn't believe his eyes.
6: I saw the numbers coming out of the machine. I said, "Oh, they're 40,000 years old." And so I called Adam and I said, "Hey, they're 40. They said, "What? They're at least 40,000 years old." And so we knew straight away. They said, "Oh, wow, like this is a really big thing." You kind of feel like excited about that because it's important. You know, you're changing history, really.
14: These stencils were proving to be some of the oldest rock art ever dated. And suddenly, Sulawesi belonged in the same conversations as the great cave art sites of Europe. But not everyone was ready for that conversation.
6: So there's like multidisciplinary journals, and the two biggest ones in the world are Nature and Science. So we said, let's try that, because if you manage to publish a paper in one of those as an academic, it makes your career.
14: So they sent the paper to Nature, but it was rejected. And then to Science, but it was a similar story.
6: So, and then we got a bit emotional and said, "Oh, really, like maybe this Eurocentric thing again, you know, like they don't want to see that the age of the rock art is older, so, or it's too controversial."
14: Determined to change the narrative, Maxime and Adam went back. More caves, more samples, more evidence. This time, it wasn't only depictions of hand stencils, but also extraordinary representations of wild animals found up there on the cave walls.
6: I think we did 19 samples in total. And then we sent that to Nature and we explained in detail why it's important. It's saying that this Eurocentric view of the world that modern human became cognitively modern in Western Europe is not true.
14: Nature published the article in October 2014. And on the cover, an image of a dwarf buffalo known as Nanoa, surrounded by hand stencils. A photo taken by Maxime himself.
6: So, which is a huge honor. You know, like, we said, wow, like that's on the cover of Nature.
14: The discovery became one of the world's top scientific breakthroughs of the year. But the story didn't end there. Perhaps the most important discovery was still waiting inside another cave in Sulawesi. In 2018, an Indonesian archaeologist had spotted a cave high up the cliff face. Taking his life in his hands, he clambered up vines and entered the cave. He shined his torch at the cave wall. It was full of paintings. Maxime flew back to date the new discoveries.
6: The only information I had, there was a few animals there. And I remember I went in and then I said, wow, that side, it felt different.
14: These weren't just animals. It was something far more complex.
6: I look at it and I said, wow, like it's a scene, you know, like it's humans telling a story.
14: The panel was about 5 meters wide, and what Maxime could see appeared to be a hunting scene. Humans with what looked like weapons, and animals towering over these small human figures.
6: And when you look at the human, one has a tail, so they drew a tail on the human. Another one's got a bird's beak, etc. And there's a series of them. And I was like, wow. And I remember I was in the cave and I was sending photos of those to Adam in Australia on like WhatsApp. And I said, wow, look at this.
14: These figures existed nowhere in nature, only in imagination.
6: They actually telling stories. So as human, we like to describe ourselves as a species that like to tell stories. Well, that's right there, like on the cave wall. And those small human with like tail and a bird's beak, it tells us also that they have the capacity to conceive of things that don't exist. So they're capable of abstract thinking as well at that time. They're essentially depicting things that don't exist in the real world. So they're depicting something in their mind. So that's the beginning also of a religious-like thinking. You know, religion starts with that. So it's all there on that panel, on the cave wall. Now we just need to date it.
14: Maxime took samples back to the lab. The dates came back and revealed something extraordinary.
6: Then it came back with minimum ages of 44,000 years old. We redated that a few years later to 48,000.
14: The oldest known evidence of storytelling ever discovered. Human stories told on cave walls were being read by humans 48,000 years later.
6: I remember when my daughter was born, we were at the hospital and in a room facing the ocean, and it was quite early in the morning and the window was cold, and my son was, he was not even 2 at the time, and he put his hand on the window and then he blew hot air against it and he made a handstand saying, and he looked, oh, look, daddy, my hand. You know, so maybe it's just something that we do as human, you know, like we're just born with it, you know?
5: Professor Maxime Aubert was speaking to Leo Dunlop. And the Sulawesi story didn't end there. Dr. April Noel is a Paleolithic archaeologist and professor of anthropology at the University of Victoria in Canada. You've been studying cave art for more than 30 years, April, and you're currently in France visiting one of the most famous cave art sites. But just going back to Sulawesi, what has happened in terms of our knowledge of the age of the cave art in Sulawesi since Maxime's work?
15: So this year, the beginning of 2026, they published a brand new handprint from Sulawesi that dates to just under 68,000 years, making it now officially the oldest cave art known in the world. And what's exciting about the handprint from this one in particular, but also some of the others from Sulawesi more generally, is that they're not a perfect reflection of the human hand. In fact, they've been modified slightly so that the fingertips are artificially narrowed so that they look almost like claws. They're very animal-like. And so it's not only that this team has discovered the oldest cave art, but also that it has this imaginative aspect to it, this abstract thinking on top of the fact that this is so incredibly old.
5: And there must have been other sort of Sulawesi moments when things were discovered that have changed our understanding of cave art in the past.
15: So there are so many extraordinary caves out there, but when I think about something like Sulawesi with dates that, you know, older than they should be, and scenes and things like that, the first other example of cave art that comes to my mind is from the site of Chauvet in France. And Chauvet has extraordinarily old dates for Europe. And when it was found in the 1990s, it was the same sort of pushback from the scientific community. So this site has two periods of use. So one from 28,000 to 31,000 years ago, and then 37,000 years ago. And so what's interesting about this site is that the art is so sophisticated that people thought it had to be so much younger. For example, there are scenes in Chauvet of, say, a pack of lions or lionesses chasing or hunting after fleeing bison. And so the artists did something extraordinary. They tried to convey a sense of motion and a sense of three-dimensionality to their art that goes far beyond what we see in other caves. So, for example, before making the art, they would scrape the surface of the cave wall so it has a lighter color, and then they would put black or red ochre on it so it really pops. Or they would make the contours of the animal images a little bit thicker so that, again, it looks like it's projecting outward. They also did something else where, for example, they drew a bison with eight legs and several tails. And it wasn't supposed to be two bison, but in fact, it's a bison in motion. And so that if you just hold your torch in the right way or it's near a flickering fire, some of the legs are visible at some times and then the others are visible at another. So it really looks like it's moving back and forth. And so we used to think there were no scenes in cave art, that it was just, you know, individual images related to, say, some what we used to call hunting magic. So you draw the animal and you ritually kill it, and then you'll have success in the real world. And here what we're seeing is that there's so much more going on. Just like in Sulawesi at Chauvet, I think we have stories that are being communicated. And the reason why stories are so important is, think about how we teach our next generation. In many traditional societies, the way children learn from the elders in their society is through stories. They can communicate all kinds of information about where to go during times of drought, or don't eat those berries because those are poisonous, the kind of things that you don't want kids to learn on their own. But beyond that, you know, there's a certain limit to the human brain in terms of how much it can remember, how much information. And so at a certain point, humans began to store information outside the body. And that's what we see in the cave art, are these stories being stored outside the body for future generations.
5: That's Dr. April Noel, a Paleolithic archaeologist and professor of anthropology at the University of Victoria in Canada. Next, we've got a breakthrough moment in the history of humankind's reaching for the stars, or at least looking at them. We're in the UK in 1957, as the final touches are made to what was then the largest radio telescope in the world. The Jodrell Bank Observatory in Cheshire, Northern England, would be instrumental in advancing our understanding of the universe. Jane Wilkinson has been digging through the archives to bring us the story.
16: The world's largest radio telescope nears completion. Radio waves pouring into it will tell of cosmic events 1,000 million light years away, and astronomers will be able to see further into the past than ever before.
17: But designing and building the Jodrell Bank Observatory hasn't been easy.
7: Of course, no one had the slightest idea what I was doing or what I was talking about. I think if they had done, the Jodrell Bank would never have continued.
17: Meet Professor Sir Bernard Lovell, the scientific mastermind behind the 76-metre-wide telescope, speaking to the BBC in 1982.
7: The other thing is that when I approached some of the major engineering firms to see if they could build such a device, they said that the project was impossible, an engineering impossibility.
17: But years earlier, Bernard's dream had begun on a much smaller scale. After working with radar systems during World War II, he'd returned to Manchester University to lecture, bringing with him two trailer loads of army radar equipment.
7: I set this up in the quadrangle of the university, but there was far too much electrical interference. The electric trams were then running along Oxford Road. And I asked the bursar if the University of Manchester possessed any property remote from the city. And then he referred me to a place called Jodrell Bank, and I had permission to bring my traders here for 2 or 3 weeks.
17: On a freezing December day in 1945, Bernard arrived at the Cheshire Field.
7: There was no power, and therefore I had a diesel generator. It was very, very hard frost, and we couldn't start the diesel because the pipes were frozen. It was as cold as that. So we took it to pieces and rebuilt it. That was our first job. And I think the people in the university very quickly forgot that I'd been given permission to come here for only 2 or 3 weeks. In the first few years, I accumulated more and more ex-military radar equipment. It was estimated at one time that I had £7 million worth of apparatus here, for which I think I had paid a nominal charge of £10.
17: Bernard's goal was to see if the radar kit could be used to study cosmic rays, high-energy particles in the Earth's atmosphere.
7: But in fact, we immediately ran into other exciting astronomical things like the radio echoes from meteors.
17: It turned out scientists could listen to the universe, not just look at it. So while most other observatories were using visible light to detect objects, Bernard and his team began to pioneer this new science, radio astronomy, the study of invisible radio waves to learn more about space. They even cobbled together a 218 feet fixed telescope. That's 66 metres tall.
7: We built the whole thing ourselves from 16 miles of thin wire and a series of scaffolding poles and concrete. That was so successful that by 1949 it became clear that if I could have a similar one, which we could steer to any direction of the sky, this would be a most tremendous advantage. So that's how the idea of what became this great telescope originated.
17: Designed like a dish, the structure would need to be able to tilt and turn to detect radio signals emitted from celestial objects, too faint or too distant to be seen with ordinary telescopes. But Bernard struggled to find an engineer to take on the challenge.
7: And then somebody introduced me to H.C. Husband of Husband & Company, the consulting engineer of Sheffield. He said, what did I want? And we were standing by the side of this 218-foot transit telescope, and I told him I wanted one at least as big as that, which I could steer accurately to any part of the sky, but everybody says it's impossible. He was a great bridge builder, and he said, oh, I don't know, no more difficult than throwing a swing bridge over the Thames at Westminster. And so that's how it all began.
17: Construction on the dish, along with a steel frame and two supporting towers, started in 1952. But 5 years later, the project was in trouble. Several redesigns had caused delays and costs were climbing. Bernard hoped the government would help.
7: When I applied for £250,000, which soon escalated, they simply did not have the money.
17: But a charitable trust set up by the philanthropist Lord Nuffield came to the rescue.
7: And Nuffield Foundation gave half the money. That's how it began. I mean, subsequently, we ran into the most appalling financial problems. I had a writ served on me for £250,000 and was told that unless a solution could be found, I would have to serve a term of imprisonment. It was like that at one stage.
17: Finally, in 1957, the telescope was completed, as tall as a 30-storey tower block and at a cost of £680,000.
7: It was a bargain. You couldn't build it now for 15 or 20 million.
17: But Bernard was left with a big bill.
7: I was in most appalling financial difficulties at that time because of the overexpenditure on the telescope, which had been entirely my responsibility. But I was so determined to get the instrument working that that seemed to me to be a minor matter. And we began the first tests on the telescope in August of 1957.
18: Other mysteries of outer space were being probed by Britain's new radio telescope at Jodrell Bank, the largest in the world.
7: And then on October the 4th, the Russians launched their first Sputnik.
19: The Earth satellite that anticipated the American plan.
7: After a few days, I realized that if we used this telescope as a radar instrument, we would have the most powerful radar installation in the world. And we succeeded in getting this marvelous echo from Russia, locating it and providing a marvelous echo for display to the press.
19: All round the world, we listen. All round the world, it makes headline news. Its bleep bleep is a warning to the West that freedom is in danger.
7: The press and the news media, which had been very much against me, suddenly turned right round and became a great supporter and on my side. That was not the end of our troubles, but it was the beginning of the end.
17: During the next decade, as the space race took off, Jodrell Bank tracked American and Soviet missions.
7: And then we achieved front page news by releasing the carrier rocket of the first deep space probe, the American probe, to the planets.
19: At Cape Canaveral, a four-able three-stage rocket. It's about to launch Pioneer 5, a highly instrumented 90-pound satellite on a fantastic journey. Now to Jodrell Bank. It was Britain's giant radio telescope that triggered off the separation of the satellite. And it alone could keep in touch. The rocket blasts off.
7: This was in the summer of 1960. And it was Lord Nuffield who phoned me the day after and said, how much money is owing on that telescope of yours, Lovell? And I said, oh, about £60,000. He said, is that all? I'll send you a cheque. So I said, oh, my lord, it's marvellous of you. He said, it's all right, my boy, you haven't done too badly.
17: The bills were settled. The telescope had proved its worth. 6 years later, the first images taken from the surface of the moon were received at Jodrell Bank. And in 1969, the observatory tracked the Apollo 11 mission, listening in as humans first walked on the moon.
7: I think the height of our involvement with the Russian and the American space programs, we were never using more than about 10% of the time of the telescope on those activities. But it was never really our job. I mean, our job was to investigate the universe.
17: Which is what, over the years, the observatory did, helping to discover new galaxies and identify objects such as supermassive black holes. Other smaller radio telescopes joined the first, which was christened the Lovell.
7: When I first put forward the idea of the telescope, I argued that it would be a front-rank scientific instrument for 15 years. In fact, the discovery of quasars and then discovery of pulsars and many other minor discoveries during this period has led to the telescope remaining a front-rank instrument in world astronomy.
5: The words of Sir Bernard Lovell, the driving force behind the construction in 1957 of the Jodrell Bank Radio Telescope. He died in 2012 at the age of 98, and Jane Wilkinson was our guide through those archive recordings. Incidentally, funding issues have raised questions over the future of the telescope, but only last month the British Prime Minister Andy Burnham promised to make sure it continues to operate. Stay with us, more from the History Hour in just a moment.
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5: Coming up in part two of the History Hour, the strange story behind the discovery of the Dead Sea Scrolls. Why it wasn't until 1999 that women in Japan finally got access to the contraceptive pill. And the Siege of Ladysmith, a key moment in the Boer War, in the words of a soldier who was there.
25: We were so ravenous that it was 10 to 1. We'd eat all our biscuits for breakfast as soon as they were served out.
5: That's after we get a summary of the latest world news.
9: BBC News with Roisin Hasty. Fighting has intensified between the Houthis and Saudi-led forces in Yemen. The coalition says it struck Houthi military targets in Hodeidah on the Red Sea coast. The Yemeni government says it's begun an offensive against the Houthi-held capital, Sana'a. For their part, the Houthis say they've attacked targets in Saudi Arabia, including Riyadh Airport, an oil refinery and a military base. President Trump says threats prompted Washington to remove its bombers from a British airbase in southern England. They left suddenly over the weekend, a week after Britain declared a major incident after intercepting vans apparently on their way to RAF Fairford. New York State has declared a state of emergency in response to a measles outbreak. More than 100 cases have been reported in New York this year, mainly in rural communities. Pennsylvania, Texas, Utah and South Carolina are also dealing with outbreaks. The best-selling British author and politician Geoffrey Archer has died. He was 86. He became a Conservative MP before he was 30, but later turned to writing and sold 300 million books in almost 120 countries. The International Criminal Court has unsealed arrest warrants for two Afghan education ministers accused of committing crimes against humanity through the Taliban's government restrictions on women and rights. Four Central Asian countries have stepped up health checks after a suspected death from pneumonic plague in Russia. Neighbouring Kazakhstan is tightening health controls at border checkpoints. So are Tajikistan and Kyrgyzstan. Uzbekistan is setting up quarantine centres. Nigeria's President Bola Tinubu has declared 3 days of national mourning after a military aircraft crashed in southern Ondo State, killing 32 people. And a book designed by the Spanish surrealist artist Salvador Dali has been stolen from his museum in central France.
5: Welcome back to part two of the History Hour with Max Pearson. Still to come, one soldier's account of a key moment in the Boer War and the story of the discovery of the Dead Sea Scrolls. But first, we have an example from the past of shifting social attitudes in Japan. It wasn't until 1999 that the contraceptive pill was finally legalized for use in the country after decades of campaigning. In 2020, Rebecca Kesby heard from one of the leaders of that campaign.
0: I am the sort of person that the more resistance I face, the more motivated I am.
1: Yuriko Madoka is a politician who served in the upper house of the Japanese parliament between 1993 and 2010. As one of the few women in politics at the time, she made a point of speaking up for women's rights, including the right to take the contraceptive pill.
0: The reason I started pushing for the legalization of the pill was because before I became an MP, I used to give a class for women called the Smiley Divorce Class. I wasn't a professional counselor or anything. I was just a journalist. But I volunteered to help people who were divorcing because I'd been through it myself. We had a helpline that people could phone to, and thousands of women got in touch. When they talked about what had gone wrong in their marriages, a lot of them talked about the abortion they had had. Divorce and abortion are actually closely related, because if you have proper communication with your husband, you can say things like, I don't want to have sex today, or I'd like to use contraception. But women were telling me they were not having any conversation like that with their husbands, none at all. So, of course, that leads to unwanted pregnancies and then abortions. And many of them said they didn't just have one abortion. Sometimes they had two or even three. It puts a lot of strain on a marriage. I thought, these women are stupid. I mean, I shouldn't say that, but I thought, it's stupid to rely on your husband to use a condom for contraception. Women should be free to take the pill. Why on earth won't the government approve it? That's when I started campaigning to get it legalized.
1: Just about every industrialized country in the world had legalized the pill before the end of the 70s. Even in developing countries where it may not have been easily accessible, it was often legal. But there were complex reasons why Japan was so slow to adopt it. There were some health concerns and worries about the low birth rate in Japan. But Yuriko Madoka believes the fundamental reason was just plain old-fashioned sexism.
0: Every aspect of life is male-dominated. The term housewife goes back a long way in Japanese culture. Women were praised for staying at home and looking after their men. In the imperial days, they'd be congratulated. Oh, you are so good to support your husband and help build a strong army. They were brainwashed that they belonged at home. It was classic gender stereotyping. After the Second World War, men became not soldiers but corporate soldiers because we had to rebuild the economy and women were expected to stay at home and support them. The message was in every newspaper and in every school.
3: Women
0: were brainwashed to think they didn't want any independence. For such a long time, girls and women were taught that it was better not to know about sex or even know about your own bodies. It was all considered to be shameful. Even now, some women don't think contraception is a female issue. As for feminism, now young people think it's quite cool to be a feminist, but back then it was said that feminists were ugly, ugly man haters.
3: In
1: 1993, Yuriko Madoka took her seat in Parliament and immediately met with resistance from some of her male colleagues when she even tried to raise the issue of legalizing the pill.
0: They would make a face, like they didn't even want to discuss it. They were embarrassed or shocked or just not interested. They were like, we've got a low birth rate and need women to have more babies. And you want to talk about contraception? They just didn't think these things should be decided by women. So I approached the Minister of Health and Welfare and I said, it is now time to legalize the pill. And his reply was, Miss Madoka, the pill is legal in Western countries because the body of a Western woman is different to the body of a Japanese woman. That's what he said. I couldn't believe it, and I wanted to say, are you crazy?
1: Although the Japanese government had taken longer than others to approve various medications over the years, in the late 90s there was one drug that seemed to pass through its legislative checks at lightning speed, the medication for male impotency, Viagra.
0: Viagra was approved in Japan in less than 6 months, and women had been fighting for decades to be allowed the pill in order to control our fertility. That made women really angry, really angry. Then only after Viagra was approved did they finally legalize the pill. All because the Japanese parliament is dominated by men.
1: In 1999, Japan became the last member of the United Nations to legalize the contraceptive pill for women. The ruling came some months after Japanese men were allowed access to Viagra. Although far fewer women in Japan take the pill compared to many other countries, the birth rate remains low. It's a constant concern for the authorities. But Yuriko Madoka says, yet again, it's because no one is listening to Japanese women.
0: The government keeps saying, we have a low birth rate and need to have more babies. But sadly, the Japanese system gives no support to women to make it easier to have more babies.
1: Yuriko Madoka continues to be active in Japanese politics and established a support group for women hoping to get into local government and parliament, where there are now more women.
0: I went into politics because I wanted to change the law so that a woman can live the life she wants, can marry who she loves, can raise the children she wants to have, and be financially independent.
5: Yuriko Madoka, the Japanese campaigning politician, was speaking to Rebecca Kesby in 2020. Next, we're going back to 1947 for what's been described as one of the greatest archaeological finds of the 20th century, the discovery of the Dead Sea Scrolls. It was a young man tending his goats who was the first to set eyes on the priceless artifacts. And it was the British archaeologist Gerald Lancaster Harding who was instrumental in the work to recover and preserve the scrolls. Helen Edwick has been listening to BBC archive recordings to explain what happened.
4: This is the story of hidden treasure and of a fabulous library of sacred books, hidden and lost for 2,000 years. This is the story of the Dead Sea Scrolls.
1: And that was the rather dramatic opening to a BBC television programme from 1959. As for the find itself, well, that was quite dramatic too.
3: We had to piece together the story of the original discovery of these manuscripts from a variety of sources. Our greatest difficulty was to get in touch with the most important person in the picture, the goatherd who first entered the cave.
1: British archaeologist Gerald Lancaster Harding in a BBC radio recording from August 1949. He's the director of the Department of Antiquities of Jordan and central to the early investigation of the Dead Sea Scrolls. The first were found just 2 years earlier in what's now the occupied West Bank. They'll turn out to be ancient Jewish manuscripts, including some of the earliest known biblical texts. And yes, Harding managed to track down the goat's herd who stumbled across them.
3: In the late summer or early autumn of 1947, he was grazing his herd of goats in the foothills on the north shores of the Dead Sea. One of the goats strayed in search of better pastures, and the goat herd, searching for it up a steep, rocky hillside, chanced upon a small circular opening in the rock face. With pardonable curiosity, he looked in, cautiously, but could make out only a large, dark cavern. So he picked up a stone and threw it in, and heard something crack and break.
1: Harding goes on to explain that the goat's herd gets nervous, so he leaves, but he comes back later with a friend.
3: Made brave each by the presence of the other, they wriggled their way through the small aperture into the cavern, and in the dim light could distinguish some large jars standing on the floor, one of them broken by the recently thrown stone. Fragments of others were lying all around, but they quickly proceeded to examine the contents of the intact jars. Instead, however, of the expected golden treasure, they drew forth a number of leather scrolls covered in, to them, an unknown writing. Had they but known it, a treasure far greater than any gold could be.
1: Harding says the two men leave the cave with a total of 8 scrolls and take them to local antique dealers. 4 end up at the Hebrew University of Jerusalem, and 4 are taken to a local monastery before finding their way to the United States. It's not until the following year that news of the scrolls starts to spread, and it's only then that Harding reads about it for the first time in an academic journal.
3: This account, though very brief, revealed at once the immense importance of this chance find, identifying some of the scrolls as books of the Old Testament in their original Hebrew and suggesting a date of the 2nd century BC for them.
1: It's Harding's job to investigate, to work out whether the discovery he's reading about is genuine. So in February 1949, just months before he recorded this, and with very little to go on, his team goes in search of the cave.
3: The party was successful in finding the spot within 3 days, a remarkable achievement. I made a preliminary examination of the site, and it was clear that no further scrolls could be expected. But it was also obvious that the archaeological data resulting from excavation could alone give the final word as to the date and authenticity of the find.
1: The excavation is organised for the following month, and Harding describes how the cave lies halfway up a steep, barren valley, hidden behind a large rock. Inside, it's a mess, fragments of parchment and linen used to wrap and pack the scrolls, as well as stones, dust and potsherds or broken pottery. It's a slow, careful process.
3: The work called for a delicate touch and very keen eyesight, and we were fortunate in having 2 excellent Arab workers, one of whom has been in archaeological work for the past 20 years. The entire excavation was done with penknives and fingers, as any larger instruments would have damaged the small fragments of inscribed parchment which were mixed up with the sherds, linen and debris. 3 weeks of this arduous work, which we carried out lying flat on our stomachs by the hot light of a paraffin pressure lamp, and with clouds of fine dust filling ears, eyes and nostrils, resulted in the recovery of hundreds of fragments of parchment. In fact, it can be safely said that no fragment larger than the end of a pencil was missed.
1: Then comes the painstaking job of piecing it all together and slowly revealing a history that's been hidden for 2,000 years.
17: The team begins with the fragments of pottery. Harding thinks they're from a group of around 40 identical jars.
3: There is no doubt whatever that the group is late Hellenistic in period, most probably of the late 2nd or at latest the early 1st century BC. The cache was clearly made all at one time, most probably as a safe hiding place in times of trouble, which were not lacking in the first 2 centuries BC.
17: As for the many fragments of parchment they've found, Harding works alongside French priest and archaeologist Père Roland Deveau to examine them. And they believe that some are even older than they first thought.
3: All the complete scrolls and 99% of the fragments are written in square Hebrew characters on leather, but we found very few small pieces of papyrus and a few fragments of leather inscribed in the earlier Phoenician type of script, probably dating to the 4th century BC. These early fragments have been identified by Père Deveau as of the Book of Leviticus and are the very earliest of all manuscripts of books of the Old Testament.
17: Dates and interpretations would be revised over the years, but even in 1949, the importance of the find was clear. It was a rare window into ancient Judaism and the religious world from which Christianity emerged, still studied and debated decades later. But for now, there's something else that's bothering Harding.
3: It is clear that as there are 40 jars, and each jar could hold 5 or 6 scrolls, the original deposit must have been some 200 or more of these documents, and the question arises, what has become of them all? Working carefully over all the remains, both pottery and scroll fragments, it soon became obvious that there had been an earlier disturbance of the cave.
17: Harding's theory? Alongside the broken pots and fragments of scrolls, his team found 2 Roman lamp spouts and a Roman cooking pot. If there were any other manuscripts, they're long gone.
3: The goatherd's definite statement that there were only 5 intact jars and 3 of them empty seems to preclude the possibility of there being any more scrolls to come to light. It is unfortunate that the original discovery was made by people who had no idea of the importance of their find, nor the necessary skill to handle it safely. It is also unfortunate that, owing to a variety of circumstances, no competent persons were able to examine and excavate the cave until early this year. But such is so often the way with really important discoveries.
5: Well, we don't make programmes quite like that anymore. Perhaps we should. Helen Ledwick brought us the story of Gerald Lancaster Harding and the discovery of the Dead Sea Scrolls. What he couldn't have known when he recorded that in 1949 was that it was only the beginning. In the years that followed, many more scrolls were discovered in nearby caves and the surrounding area, including biblical texts, but also legal documents and community rule books. More than 70 years on, experts are still working to understand them. Finally, another example of how the BBC archives can bring events from the more distant past into vivid focus. The Siege of Ladysmith in 1899 was a key moment in the Boer War, also known as the South African War. Helen Ledwick has used vintage recordings of a British Army bandsman with the Gordon Highlanders called James Dalton to tell the story.
25: All of a sudden, we saw a lot of mounted troops streaming into Ladysmith between the hills. We gasped. We didn't know if they were friend or foe.
17: It's February 1900, and James Dalton is a bandsman in the 2nd Battalion Gordon Highlanders. He's one of thousands of British troops who've been under siege in the town of Ladysmith in southern Africa for nearly 4 months. They're surrounded, they're starving, and they're under constant attack.
25: Of course, the Boers were shelling us all through this siege with their long toms. 6-inch guns, which I believe were the biggest guns up till then, to be made mobile.
17: We'll come back to the siege, but to understand how we got here, we need to rewind a few months to October 1899. For years, tensions have been growing between the British Empire and the Boers. Britain controls several colonies in southern Africa. The Boers are their neighbours, descendants of mainly Dutch settlers who, decades earlier, had formed 2 independent republics. The region is rich in diamonds and gold. Britain wants greater control over the republics. The Boers want to protect their independence. Negotiations fail, Both sides prepare for war. And then?
25: On the 12th of October, at 3 in the morning, we were suddenly awakened by a bugle call.
17: Dalton has only recently arrived in Ladysmith, this garrison town in the British colony of Natal. Troops from across the British Empire have been gathering here, and he's sleeping on the floor of an overcrowded hut when a sergeant comes in with news.
25: Then he loudly read, "War is declared, and the enemy 5,000 strong has crossed the border into Natal." Up went a cheer from us all. What for, you may ask? Well, we thought Britain had been insulted.
17: It's the start of the Boer War, often known today as the South African War. Just weeks earlier, Dalton and his fellow musicians had been stationed in India, playing at parties and dances in the officers' club. Now, they're preparing for action.
25: I was a stretcher bearer, as all bandsmen were trained to be in those days, and I wore the Red Cross badge on my arm. But we were issued with a tremendous curved sword before we left India. Perhaps the Boers weren't considered civilized.
17: Well, Dalton is about to find out, because without any sword training, he's thrown into one of the first major battles of the war, Elandslaagte.
25: Some Boers...

0: Trade in Natal was now in full swing, and by October the 21st, we were completely surrounded.
1: The siege of Ladysmith begins. The town is encircled, and trapped inside are more than 13,000 British troops, along with more than 7,000 civilians. They know a British relief force is trying to reach them, commanded by General Sir Redvers Buller. Their orders are to stand firm until then.
0: Our main purpose was to hold Ladysmith and keep worrying the enemy so that they couldn't spare troops to stop Buller's army coming up towards us.
1: The British soldiers set up defensive positions on the hills around the town, and then the waiting begins.
0: Time was going on, and after about a month, perhaps less, our bread supplies had run out, and cattle meat was very scarce. So on to army biscuits. Very hard those days, and precious little fodder left for the artillery and cavalry horses. So to save the poor things from starving to death, they started killing them off to make up our meat ration.
1: 1 month turns to two. Food and medicine become more and more scarce. There's sickness, fever and dysentery. Then in January, the Boers launch a major assault on Ladysmith, and Dalton finds himself on the front line of the siege.
0: The Boers made one very determined attempt to capture Ladysmith, and my regiment was sent to Wagon Hill to reinforce the Devon and Manchester regiments, who greatly distinguished themselves that day. Well, Ladysmith survived that attack, and we settled down in our defences.
1: Meanwhile, General Buller's relief army is struggling to break through, and Dalton describes how the Boers try to undermine morale by signalling messages that exaggerate every British setback.
0: Of course, awful rumours got round that caused a new crime to be invented and read out to our garrison. Anyone heard creating despondency was to be severely punished.
1: By month four, the besieged troops are down to a daily ration of just 1 1/4 army biscuits.
0: We were so ravenous that it was 10 to 1 we'd eat all our biscuits for breakfast as soon as they were served out. And we used to spread our towels across our knees to make sure that not even a crumb was lost.
1: Food, or lack of it, is now an obsession.
0: I was strolling around the river bank near where cooking was done, and I come across Jock McIntosh, a fine big Highland piper of our regiment, sitting with his canteen full of jelly, made of blue starch, the ordinary stuff you use to wash clothes with.
1: The soldiers are so hungry, Dalton says, that they're eating jelly made of laundry starch.
0: Didn't my mouth water? I sat beside him, telling him what a good piper he was, and praising him all I could. But Jock just spooned away at his starch till his canteen was thoroughly cleaned out. And I don't mind saying that my talk wasn't so friendly to him after that.
1: On the 28th of February 1900, after 118 days under siege, Dalton spots those mounted troops riding into Ladysmith. And at first, he can't tell whose side they're on.
0: But soon we heard cheers echoing everywhere, and the enemy guns stopped firing. So we were relieved, and the Boers were scurrying away from Ladysmith. We were brought down from our hill positions, and I well remember that night when one of the officer's servants, who came in with a relieving force, gave a Turkish cigarette between me and another man. We carefully cut it in half, and I made a full-length cigarette with the aid of a piece of paper. That was my first smoke for months. And curious enough, it seemed just as welcome as food.
1: Ladysmith was one of three towns besieged during the Boer War, alongside Kimberley and Mafeking. The lifting of those sieges was celebrated across the British Empire, seen at the time as a major success after months of defeats. But the fighting was far from over, continuing for another 2 years and claiming tens of thousands of lives, including many black South Africans whose experiences were long overlooked. The war ended with the Boer Republics coming under British rule, shaping South Africa for generations to come.
2: Helen Ledwick with the story

0: of the Siege of Ladysmith, told with the help of those highly evocative memories of a British trooper who was there. That's it for this edition of the History Hour. We'll be trawling through past events to bring you another selection of first-hand memories next week. I hope you'll join us again then. In the meantime, this is Max Pearson. From all of us here, thanks for listening. Goodbye.
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2: A Head Full of Ghosts is a unique blend of horror and social commentary. 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Paul reads from the novel and reflects on the inspiration behind it.
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3: The botched execution of Krista Pike in Tennessee last week is raising serious questions about the death penalty in the United States and the global drug supply chain that can make deaths by legal injection possible or not.
1: The newsroom is next. 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
4: Welcome to the newsroom. I'm Janet Jaleel.
5: The armed forces carried out three qualitative military operations using a large number of ballistic and cruise missiles and drones.
4: Fighting intensifies in Yemen between Iranian-backed Houthis and a Saudi-led coalition supporting the internationally recognized government. President Trump says the U.S. moved its bombers out of a British airbase because of a threat. We tried to assess what that was. The best-selling British author and politician Geoffrey Archer dies at the age of 86, a day after reflecting on the BBC about his time in prison.
6: Well, I was told that when I came out, no one would buy any of my books, and the book sales went up and up, so I learned that.
4: And?
7: You have the keyboard in front of you, exactly where you'd expect a piano keyboard. And then take the strings that are lying horizontally, just make them go straight up.
4: We speak to the inventor of a new piano, the Standing Grand. That's after this bulletin.
8: BBC News with Roisin Hasty. Fighting has intensified between the Houthis and Saudi-led forces in Yemen. The coalition says it struck Houthi military sites in Hodeidah and elsewhere along the Red Sea coast. And a Bicknell reports.
9: As well as targets around the Bab el-Mandeb Strait, the Yemeni government, backed by Saudi Arabia, says it's launched an offensive on the Houthi-held capital, Sana'a. The Houthis say they've carried out strikes on Saudi Arabia, targeting Riyadh's main airport, an oil refinery and a military base. Saudi Arabia has not commented, but reporters in the capital say they've heard explosions. Earlier, Turkey and Pakistan agreed to rapidly deploy forces to Saudi Arabia under a defence alliance agreed in August. The conflict has already displaced tens of thousands of Yemenis. With no signs of negotiations or a ceasefire, the humanitarian situation is expected to worsen.
8: President Trump says threats prompted Washington to remove its bombers from a British airbase in southern England. They left suddenly over the weekend, a week after Britain declared a major incident after intercepting vans apparently on their way to RAF Fairford. Mr. Trump made the comments while speaking with reporters outside the White House.
10: They didn't fly out by accident. But there were some threats, and rather than attempting the enemy, will capture the enemy and beat the enemy, but why should we leave him there? So we moved him around a little bit, not very far.
8: The president's comments appeared to contradict the Secretary of State, Marco Rubio, who called the move routine. Mr. Trump said his administration knows who made the threats. Iran has denied involvement. New York State has declared an emergency in response to a measles outbreak. More than 100 cases have been reported in New York this year, mainly in rural communities. In the neighboring state of Pennsylvania, nearly 300 people have been hospitalized with the disease. Neda Torfik reports from New York.
11: It's been three decades since the United States recorded such high cases of measles and since the state faced such a large outbreak. Pennsylvania has so far recorded five measles-associated deaths and more than 1,000 cases. Since last year, outbreaks have been reported in Texas, Utah, and South Carolina. With the public health emergency hitting neighboring Pennsylvania hard, Governor Hochul of New York wants to strengthen ongoing efforts to confront the disease by increasing the number of health professionals who can vaccinate and test.
8: The best-selling British author and politician Geoffrey Archer has died. He was 86. He became a conservative